0: The Overture to the Marriage of Figaro by Mozart, a 1979 recording by the Chicago Symphony Orchestra, led by Daniel Barenboim, who would later serve as the orchestra's ninth music director. Richard Wagner apparently listened to his share of Mozart and even marveled at how Mozart brought out the suffering and sorrow of the characters in Figaro. For his opera, Lohengrin, Wagner takes the curtain raiser in a different direction. There's no overture, but rather a prelude. And instead of summarizing the plot, it draws its material from the opera's final act, where in the night Lohengrin is revealed to be a member of the Holy Grail.
1: Lohengrin is such a fascinating piece. Quite typically for Wagner, of course, it has this supernatural element in it.
0: Guest conductor Susanna Melki says the prelude captures the spiritual fervor that lies beneath the music's surface.
1: Also, it has these oppositions and intrigues and good people, innocent people and mean people, you know, it's like a saga. But Wagner, the genius as he is, he elevates this to an incredible level, and it's very beautiful how he starts the opera with the prelude, because he's kind of showing that there is more than we see. There is this fascinating luminosity that comes from somewhere, and it's almost like a prayer, I find. It has definitely a strong spiritual quality.
0: Susanna Melki is the chief conductor emeritus of the Helsinki Philharmonic in her native Finland, and she's also a busy guest conductor. From a March 2024 concert, she leads the Chicago Symphony Orchestra in the prelude to Act 1 of Lohengrin by Wagner.

0: One of Richard Wagner's lesser-heard curtain raisers, that was the prelude to Act One of Lohengrin. Susanna Melki led the Chicago Symphony Orchestra. Coming up next, how a flutist's email to a composer nearly 25 years ago led to a new concerto that he recently premiered with the CSO. And later, Mahler's radiant Fourth Symphony. Stay with us.
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0: You're listening to the Chicago Symphony Orchestra in Concert. I'm Lisa Simeone. Just as Chopin was the poet of the piano and Vivaldi loved the violin, composer Lowell Lieberman has a particular flair for the flute. This affinity began with his flute sonata of 1987. It was followed 7 years later by his first flute concerto, written for James Galway and now featured on some 24 recordings. The Juilliard-trained Lieberman has also composed a piccolo concerto and a concerto for flute and harp. Former principal flute Stefan Ragnar Holskudsen is the dedicatee of Lieberman's latest work for the instrument, the Flute Concerto No. 2. He says that its roots go back to their first meeting in the early 2000s.
3: It was in the beginning of the internet, the 2001, I got my first computer, and I thought I would look him up on the World Wide Web. And I found his website, and I sent him a message and said, I'm a flutist in New York. I was living in New York at the time, and I'd love to have the opportunity to play your sonata for you. So he wrote me right back and invited me to come to his place and play for him his sonata. And it was amazing. And we became good friends ever since, and we kept in touch, and I love his music. He's one of the most amazing composers of our time.
0: That's Stefan Ragnar Holskudsen, who hails from Iceland and who played in the CSO for 10 years, starting in 2016. The Flute Concerto No. 2 starts with the flute playing alone, as Holskudsen explains.
3: It starts off with a flute alone playing an opening statement, very haunting. And that's the first movement develops into this very rhythmic music that takes off flying kind of technical passages and soaring melodies and beautiful things, and it kind of ends almost abruptly. Second movement is very lyrical, mostly featuring flute with string accompaniment, but with interspersed kind of conversations between the solo flute and the solo winds in the orchestra. And then the slow movement ends in a kind of very improvised way and becomes very haunting again. And then all of a sudden goes into this very fast third movement, very rhythmic, very exciting. And the whole piece ends in a very, very bravura kind of way.
0: And Stefan Ragnar Holskudsen joins conductor Susanna Melki and the Chicago Symphony Orchestra, a CSO commission presented in its world premiere. This is the Flute Concerto No. 2 by Lowell Lieberman.

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0: The Flute Concerto No. 2 by Lowell Lieberman. Susanna Melki led a performance by the Chicago Symphony Orchestra and featuring former principal flute Stefan Ragnar Höskuldsson. And Höskuldsson is called back to the stage for an encore.
1: Thank you all so very much. We have with us tonight a special guest, Sir James Galway. As you might know, the first concerto by Lowell Lieberman was written for Sir James. I would like to dedicate this next piece to Sir James. It's Syrinx by Claude Debussy.

0: Syrinx by Debussy, an encore performance by flutist Stefan Ragnar Höskuldsen. Still ahead on this Chicago Symphony Orchestra program, Mahler's Sunlit Fourth Symphony. That's next.
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0: This is the Chicago Symphony Orchestra in concert. I'm Lisa Simeone. In his first three symphonies, Gustav Mahler scaled ever larger and more tumultuous heights. He affectionately called his third symphony, simply, his monster. But his symphony number 4 marked a dramatic turn. There are no sprawling choirs or offstage brass. In fact, there are no trombones or tuba at all. Instead, the composer draws on his love of folk art and expressions of childlike naivete. All of this has made the 4th a cherished outlier in Mahler's catalog.
3: Number 4 is very, very special.
0: Susanna Melke says the 4th's relatively compact dimensions don't undermine its considerable depth and complexity.
3: In spite of all the incredible dimensions of all of the symphonies, it still has a more chamber-like quality. It's more intimate and also more light and luminous.
0: With that condition, Melke gives us a brief roadmap of the 4th based on her own experiences from the podium.
3: You enter the symphony a little bit, or almost as if you would open the door just a little bit first in order to look in. I wonder what's there. And then little by little, you start perceiving things. It's not a piece which just, you know, makes a big statement at once. And then the really big contrast is in the scherzo. The second movement is something completely different. Again, many possible approaches. For me, the imaginary could be like a medieval painting with lots of little devils running around. And, you know, it has these references of death. It's quite interesting, you know. He puts lots of accents and everything is kind of angular and bizarre. And then comes this extraordinary slow movement, which is very angelic with this gorgeous cello theme, and then the other strings join. But even this movement is very, very sad until it's then released into this last moment, which is almost like an epilogue, where we have the human voice, the angelic voice, explaining all the delights, how they're having these gorgeous meals in heaven. And it's just incredible. It's like a child's vision of heaven.
0: Susanna Melke. The 4th movement is built around Mahler's song Das himmlische Leben, or The Heavenly Life, and it features 8 stanzas of pastoral imagery interspersed with a sleigh bell refrain. It will be sung here by soprano Ying Fang. And Ying Fang takes the Orchestra Hall stage along with conductor Susanna Melke. The Chicago Symphony Orchestra performs the Symphony No. 4 in G major by Mahler.

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The Symphony No. 4 in G Major by Mahler. That was soprano Ying Fang joining conductor Susanna Melki and the Chicago Symphony Orchestra. And that's all for this week. 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This broadcast was produced by Brian Wise with assistance from G1 Sun, Frank Villela, and Philip Husher. Music production was by Charlie Post. Vanessa Moss is the executive producer. I'm Lisa Simeone.

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I got my start in Red Pine. Maxwell Howard came through Red Pine as well. And this spring, you have an opportunity to get started in it too. We're teaching a workshop at Green Door Folk School in Cedar. 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

That was Jill Haley with Colors Collide. Hi, I'm Frank Slaughter. I'd like to invite you to join me now for Repose. As we do in the show, we'll play the music straight through. I'll be back again just a little bit before the top of the hour and give you a recap on what we're going to hear. Here's Timothy Crane with his take on a familiar piece called Sailing.

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Midsummer's Intermezzo by Charles Denler. On tonight's program, we heard Colors Collide by Jill Haley, Sailing by Timothy Crane, First Snow by Michael Gettle, Even Song by Secret Garden, Over the Rainbow by Eva Cassidy, Together at Twilight by Eric Allman, Everything is Waiting for You by Tom Caulfield, Blue Skies by David Lindsay, Embraced by Stephen C. Anderson, Quasimodal by James Todd, The Memory of Trees by the Taliesin Orchestra, and Angel by Sarah McLaughlin.

I'm Frank Sauter. Thanks for joining me tonight. Hope you've enjoyed the show. As always, Maureen, if you're listening, turn on the side light. I'm on my way. Hope to see the rest of you back here tomorrow night, same time, same station. Until then, good night.

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Composer Frederick Delius did not have the New York Times wire cutter section to tell him which mosquito repellents to actually buy, because, as they reported a few weeks ago, citronella candles do not work, so don't waste your money on them. Delius probably had lots of citronella burning around him, though, when he wrote this music. Likely on a river in Florida, where he spent a bit of time in his life, where the mosquitoes are plentiful in the summer. In a Summer Garden by Frederick Delius, coming up. Catherine Stott at the piano here, impromptu number 4 in D-flat major by Gabriel Fauré.

It's like one endless filigree impromptu number four in D-flat major by Gabriel Fauré, played there by pianist Catherine Stott. It's classical music on a Tuesday night. Welcome to it. My name is Steve Seal. We'll spend some time in a summer garden, an English one, with Delius in a little over 20 minutes. Maurice Ravel titled this work Noble and Sentimental Waltzes. Schubert had gotten there first. He'd originally written a piece with that title. And Ravel was, in his way, paying homage to Schubert with the title. But Ravel was fascinated by the form of the waltz itself. He had produced his incredible orchestral work, La Valse. And this piece also originally for piano, but he orchestrated the work the following year. And we tend to hear the orchestral setting a little bit more often. Here's the Rotterdam Philharmonic, led by Yannick Nezet-Séguin.

Maurice Ravel's Noble and Sentimental Waltzes, played there by the Rotterdam Philharmonic, led by Yannick Nezet-Séguin. 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

Lovely little piece there. Harpist Joanna Donita with her own arrangement of a prelude by the Lithuanian composer Mikalojus Čiurlionis.

In a Summer Garden is a place that Frederick Delius shall take us next, and this is music that is so evocative of that. You will feel the warmth, almost humidity, in fact. It's just missing the mosquitoes, which are taken care of by the citronella, which is close by, clearly, in this music of Frederick Delius, the Bournemouth Symphony Orchestra, conducted by Richard Hickox.

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Ricardo Castro, the Mexican composer. His sentimental waltz played by the Mexican pianist Jorge Federico Osorio.

from Tchaikovsky. His Souvenir of a Beloved Place is a three-movement work for violin and piano originally. The meditation is an oft-excerpted part. This is actually the setting for violin and orchestra here. Daniel Lozakovich plays the violin, and Vladimir Spivakov conducts the National Philharmonic of Russia.

0: Daniel Lozovic. Not so much. Music of Tchaikovsky.
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The nights are extremely long in Norway during the winter, especially above the Arctic Circle, where the sun does not rise for weeks or months, also known as the polar night. So you can imagine that when the sun finally returns at winter's close, there is much rejoicing. Those of us here in parts not Norway can take our cue from that rejoicing at any time and celebrate the sun. This honoring of the sun in this traditional Norwegian tune, which will be sung coming up this hour. I'm Steve Seal. It's from the Spanish composer Federico Mompo, his Song and Dance, number 6.

from the Catalan-born composer Federico Mompou, Song and Dance number 6, played by Frederick Lawton. Welcome into our Tuesday evening listening. I'm Steve Seal. Hélène Grameau later on with piano music of Robert Schumann, his Kreisler Jana will be the major work in this hour in about 20 minutes. From the Norwegian composer Johan Halvorsen, this is his Norwegian Rhapsody number 2.

The Norwegian Rhapsody, number 2, by the Norwegian composer Johan Halvorsen, the Bergen Symphony Orchestra, led by Karsten Andersen. A traditional Norwegian folk tune next, which points out the fact that the nights are extremely long in Norway during the winter, especially above the Arctic Circle, where the sun actually doesn't even rise for weeks or months at a time. It's known as the polar night. Conversely, in summer, by the way, Norway experiences nearly 24 hours of daylight, known as the midnight sun. But if you've ever had to sleep in the daytime, you know that it's much easier to put on a sleep mask and draw the blinds than try to find daylight where there is none. I can imagine going a little crazy without that. So, thus, there is a Norwegian folk song called Behold the Beautiful Light of the Sun. And one imagines it's oft sung in the springtime.

I have decided I'm going to play that every spring now. 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Traditional Norwegian folk song.

0: Robert Schumann's Kreisleriana, played by pianist Hélène Grimaud. I'm Steve Seal. Have a great night.
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Beethoven was nothing if not a rebel. He changed Western classical music in ways large and small. This music is from his third string quartet, looking back to Haydn and Mozart, but also looking forward to things yet uncharted. It and a lot of other great music comes your way this hour on Music Through the Night.

I'm Bonnie North, and for Jalene Kahn, thanks so much for joining me. Swedish composer Wilhelm Stenhammar was the conductor and musical director of the Gothenburg Symphony Orchestra during the 19-teens and 20s, and during his tenure, he was commissioned to write the incidental music for a play by the first non-Western person to win the Nobel Prize in Literature, the Bengali poet and playwright and philosopher Rabindranath Tagore. Stenhammar completed the score in 1921, but it wasn't until the 1960s when an orchestral suite was created from that music. Here's Stenhammar's old orchestra, the Gothenburg Symphony Orchestra, to perform Chitra.

That was music by Wilhelm Stenhammer Chitra, which was incidental music from a play by the Bengali poet and playwright Rabindranath Tagore. The Gothenburg Symphony Orchestra, led by Naomi Yerby. We'll have music by English composer Ruth Gipps coming your way right after this.

It's Music Through the Night. Thanks so much for joining me. Much of the music by 20th century English composer Ruth Gibbs has only been recently recorded, like in the past 5 years recorded. Well, this piece was recorded 7 years ago, 2019, although Gibbs wrote Ambarvalia in 1988. Here is that recording by the Royal Liverpool Philharmonic Orchestra.

Mama Varlia by Ruth Gipps, the Royal Liverpool Philharmonic Orchestra led by Charles Peebles. Beethoven's 16 string quartets are considered to be one of the greatest collections of chamber music ever written. And you know they're divided into three periods. There's the early, middle, and late. And each collection pushes the form further. Now, string quartet number 3 is from that first set of 6. And he was still looking back to Haydn and Mozart in those early quartets. But his own genius made itself known too. Here is the Miro Quartet with Beethoven's string quartet number 3.

0: Beethoven's String Quartet No. 3, performed by the Muro Quartet. It's Music Through the Night. I'm Bonnie North. Thanks for joining me.
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Camille Saint-Saëns was the guy who put an organ into a symphony. It was his last symphony. At the time he wrote it, he said, "I gave everything I was able to give. What I have here accomplished, I will never achieve again."

Saint-Saëns Symphony No. 3 comes along later this hour on Music Through the Night. I'm Bonnie North, in for Jalene Kahn. Thanks so much for joining me. You know, if Gioachino Rossini was only known for his 39 operas, it would be an incredible legacy. But as good as an opera composer that he was, Rossini also wrote some non-theatrical music as well, like this quartet performed by the Vienna-Berlin Ensemble.

That was the Quartet, No. 2 by Gioachino Rossini, performed by the Vienna Berlin Ensemble. 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If you look up the German word grillen in your favorite translation app, it'll tell you it means to grill, like to barbecue. But I'm pretty sure that's not what Telemann meant when he called this next piece his Grillen Symphony. Turns out there are a couple of older definitions of grillen. One is crickets, so in German, Grillen zirpen means crickets are chirping. And the other older meaning is whimsy, a word I think we don't use often enough these days in English, and that's what Telemann meant. Here's the Grillen or Whimsical Symphony played with humor by Apollo's Fire Baroque Orchestra.

To the Night, and I'm Bonnie North. Thanks for joining me. When Camille Saint-Saëns finished his third symphony, the Organ Symphony, he felt he'd done everything he could with a symphonic form, so he never wrote another. This symphony is almost a history of his career in one piece: virtuoso piano passages, brilliant symphonic writing, and an organ. Jean Guillou is the organist, joined with the San Francisco Symphony Orchestra in this performance of Camille Saint-Saëns' Symphony No. 3, The Organ.

0: Organist Jean Guillou, along with the San Francisco Symphony Orchestra under the direction of Edo Duvart, with Camille Saint-Saëns' Third Symphony. I'm Bonnie North. Thanks for joining me.
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There's sibling rivalry, and then there's the opposite. Michael Heiden had every reason to envy his big brother, Franz Josef, but he didn't. Michael was only 8 when he decided to follow in his big brother's footsteps and become a composer. He had a successful career as well, and the two brothers remained close all their lives. This symphony by Michael Heiden and more comes along this hour of Music Through the Night.

I'm Bonnie North in for Jalene Kahn. Thanks so much for hanging out with me. Dives and Lazarus. It's an old English ballad that's based on the parable of Lazarus and the rich man. And the tune goes back to at least the early 1700s. Now, Ray Vaughan Williams first used it in 1905 in an arrangement of a hymn. He then used it again in 1939 for this, his five variants of Dives and Lazarus. Here's the Bournemouth Sinfonietta.

That was the Five Variants of Dives and Lazarus by Ray Vaughan Williams, the Bournemouth Sinfonietta led by Richard Stutt. You know, being the kid brother of Franz Josef Haydn could not have been an easy thing. But Michael Haydn followed in his big brother's footsteps anyway, and he went on to write more than 300 instrumental and choral works and was the concertmaster in Salzburg for 44 years. Even nicer, I think, is that he and his older brother stayed close all their lives. Here's Michael Haydn's Symphony No. 16, Matthias Bommert leading the London Mozart Players.

That was the 16th Symphony of Michael Haydn, younger brother of Franz Joseph. Matthias Baumert led the London Mozart Players. More great music comes your way in just a moment on Music Through the Night.

It's Music Through the Night. I'm Bonnie North in for Jalene Kahn, and it's great to have your company. Japanese composer and pianist Joe Hisaishi is known for more than 100 film scores and solo albums that date back to 1981. Hisaishi's music explores and incorporates different genres, including minimalist, experimental electronic, Western classical, and Japanese classical. Here is an arrangement of The Rain, performed by Angèle Dubois and La Pietà.

That was The Rain by Joe Hisaishi, La Pietà led by violinist Angèle Dubois performed. French composer François Devienne was also a flutist and a bassoonist, and he wrote a number of successful operas in the 1790s. He also played the bassoon in the Pitt Orchestra at the Paris Opera. He also wrote The Method of Flute Theory and Practice, which was reprinted several times and did much to improve the level of French wind music in the late 18th century. Here's one of his 12 flute concertos. Andras Ageron is the flutist, joined by the Munich Chamber Orchestra.

0: That was one of the 12 flute concertos by French composer François de Vienne. Andras Arajan, the flute soloist, along with the Munich Chamber Orchestra, all led by Hans Stadelmeier. I'm Bonnie North. It's Music Through the Night. Thanks so much for joining me.
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American composer Constance Warren stopped writing music almost before she started. She was born and raised in Birmingham, Alabama, and in the 1920s, she studied piano and composition on scholarship at the Royal Academy of Music in London. But after she returned to Alabama in the early 1930s to teach music, something she did until her death in 1984, she stopped writing. We can only wonder what she would have produced had she kept it up. Heather Hill comes your way later this hour on Music Through the Night. I'm Bonnie North, and for Jalene Kahn, thanks so much for joining me. In 1932, Florence Price, who had graduated with the highest honors from the New England Conservatory of Music, entered the Rodman Wanamaker Music Contest. It was a national competition for African-American composers, and Price came in first in the piano composition category with her sonata in E minor. Here's Clipper Erickson playing the Andante from that sonata.

That was the Andante from Florence Price's award-winning piano sonata. Clipper Erickson was the soloist. Franz Schubert was 16 when he composed this next piece, and it was very likely first performed at home by members of his family, which is probably why it got the nickname Haushaltung, or Household Quartet. The Borodin String Quartet probably not playing this from home. Here they are with Franz Schubert's String Quartet No. 10, the Haushaltung.

The Haushaltung, or the Household Quartet of Franz Schubert, otherwise known as the String Quartet No. 10, that was the Borodin Quartet performing. Music of American composer Constance Warren, coming your way right after this on Music Through the Night.

night, and I'm Bonnie North. Thanks for joining me. American pianist, teacher, and composer Constance Warren did not have a very big output. She started off really strongly, and she won a composition scholarship to the Royal Academy of Music in London. And while she was there, she produced a number of orchestral and chamber works. But then she returned to the United States in the early 1930s, and she stopped writing music. Heather Hill was written just around 1930, so it's one of the last pieces that she wrote. Here's the South German Chamber Orchestra Pforzheim to perform.

That was Heather Hill by American composer Constance Warren, performed by the South German Chamber Orchestra Pforzheim. Maurice Ravel called this next work a choreographic symphony. Well, Daphnis and Chloe began as a commission from the Ballet Russe and has had three sections and more than a dozen scenes, and most of them dances. So is it a choreographic symphony or a ballet? Potato, potato. Here's the second suite.

0: The Daphnis and Chloe's Suite No. 2 by Maurice Ravel, the Slovak Radio Symphony Orchestra, performed. I'm Bonnie North. Thanks so much for joining me.
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So what does a guy have to do to get his first assistant conductor job? Well, writing a piece of music like this certainly wouldn't hurt. The Serenade did get Richard Strauss his first assistant conductor job, and of course we know what he went on to do later in his life. This Serenade and a whole lot more comes your way on Classical Music. Century Venezuelan composer Teresa Carreño was known as the Valkyrie of the piano. She was that good. Here's her Vals Gallo.

Rodriguez performing Vals Gallo by Teresa Carreño. Hello there, I'm Bonnie North, in for Jalene Kahn. Thank you so much for joining me. Brandy Younger is among the most celebrated jazz artists to emerge in the 21st century. She's a Grammy-nominated harpist, a composer, and a bandleader, and her music connects spirituals, jazz, and classical training to the rhythmic soulfulness of R&B and hip-hop. Here's another celebrated harpist, Ashley Jackson, to play Younger's Essence of Ruby.

That was harpist and composer Brandy Younger's Essence of Ruby. It was performed by Ashley Jackson. If you'd like to hear more of Brandy Younger and what the harp can do, check out her 2023 appearance on NPR's Tiny Desk Concert. You can find it on YouTube or at npr.org. It is brilliant stuff. Richard Strauss. His father was one of the greatest horn players in 19th century Europe, and Strauss wrote two magnificent concertos for the instrument, but he also wrote other works for wind ensembles throughout his career. His Serenade for Winds is a relatively early composition. It was commissioned by the conductor Hans von Bülow, and its success at its premiere led von Bülow to offer the younger Strauss a position as assistant conductor. Here's the Eastman Wind Ensemble to perform the Richard Strauss Serenade for Winds.

0: The Serenade for Winds, a relatively early work of Richard Strauss, Frederick Fennell led the Eastman Wind Ensemble. Music of Mozart coming your way right after this.
1: This is Bob Mulder with Ephemeris for Wednesday, May 6th. Today the sun will be up for 14 hours and 28 minutes, setting at 8:53, and it will rise tomorrow at 6:24. The moon, 3 days before last quarter, will rise at 1:55 tomorrow morning. Let's take our weekly look at the whereabouts of the naked eye planets. By 9:30 p.m. tonight, or about 35 minutes or so after sunset, Venus may be seen very low in the west. A telescope will show a very tiny disk on Venus because it's still pretty much beyond the sun, 131 million miles away from us. Over the next 5.5 months, it will be moving closer to us and becoming much larger. Jupiter is the brilliant star-like object in the western sky before 10 p.m. It is above and left of the brighter Venus. Venus will set at 11:26 p.m., while Jupiter will hold out until 1:40 a.m. Saturn may be glimpsed just after it rises in the east at 5:15 a.m., before morning twilight overwhelms it sometime later.
0: North, thanks for joining me. Over the past decade, South Korean pianist Yol Um Sun has achieved global acclaim for her interpretations of Mozart's piano concertos. Here she is with Mozart's Piano Sonata No. 9.

South Korean pianist Yul Um Sun performing Mozart's Piano Sonata No. 9. If you want to catch her doing some of Mozart's piano concertos, her performance of his Piano Concerto No. 21 has been viewed on YouTube almost 23 million times. Just check it out. It's thought to be a record number for hits for any live Mozart work on YouTube. We'll be back with music of English composer E.J. Moran right after this.

Hey North, thanks so much for joining me. Like many English composers, E.J. Moran dived deeply into the folk music of both England and Ireland. This is Moran's Serenade, dedicated to fellow composer Arthur Bliss, and composed while Moran was walking the Welsh hills that surrounded his home.

0: A serenade by E.J. Moran, performed by the Northern Symphonia of England, led by Richard Hickox. I'm Bonnie North. Thanks for joining me.
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They fit somewhere between the ceremonial music and the oratorio. They are the three concertos for two orchestras that Handel wrote as additional music for performances of those oratorios. It seems audiences didn't quite know how to react to just the oratorios, so Handel added the concertos to help them along. Number three comes your way later this hour.

That was The Sunlight in Mount Panshan. I'm Bonnie North. Thanks so much for joining me. In 1806, Ludwig van Beethoven was busy. He composed his Fourth Symphony, the three Razumovsky Quartets, the Appassionata Sonata, and most of his Fourth Piano Concerto. He also wrote his only violin concerto that year, but that wasn't immediately popular. People thought it was extremely difficult, both for the soloist and for the listener. It took another 40 years before Josef Joachim, the guy Brahms wrote his violin concerto for, to make Beethoven's work a standard in the repertoire and a favorite with audiences. Here's Midori to perform the finale of Beethoven's Violin Concerto.

The finale of Ludwig van Beethoven's only violin concerto, Midori the Soloist, joined by the Lucerne Festival Strings. 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Enrique Granados is best known as the composer of some of the greatest masterpieces of Spanish piano music, but he also wrote the ambitious orchestral suite on Galician songs. He used Galician folk melodies and dance rhythms to reflect the landscapes of the region. Here's the Barcelona Symphony Orchestra.

0: That was Morning Song from Enrique Granados' Suite on Galician Songs, the Barcelona Symphony Orchestra performed.
1: It's May 6th, and this is your Michigan Minute. In 1898, Daniel Frank Gerber, creator of the Gerber baby food brand and father of the original Gerber baby, was born in Fremont, Michigan, northeast of Muskegon. Daniel's wife, Dorothy, suggested that they should begin making and selling baby foods at their canning company. Gerber, along with his father, contracted nutritional experts, distributed many samples, and conducted market research interviews before launching their product. The idea of strained baby foods was not entirely new, but the long-held American tradition that babies generally were given a liquid diet until they were about a year old. It was risky to introduce the concept to the marketplace since they weren't fully sure how mothers would react to this new idea. Their enterprise became the Gerber Products Company, at which Gerber's death in 1974, the company claimed it was the world's largest baby food manufacturer. And that is your Michigan Minute.
0: North, it's a pleasure to have your company for classical music. Georg Friedrich Handel wrote three concertos for two orchestras, and they were intended to be played as additional instrumental music during his oratorios because it seemed the public at the time didn't quite know how to react to this new musical genre of the oratorio, so Handel added these concertos. Number three, which we're going to hear now, was used during performances of the oratorio Judas Maccabeus. Here's Tafelmusik.

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0: That was the Concerto for Two Orchestras No. 3, originally used during performances of the oratorio Judas Maccabeus, written by Georg Friedrich Handel and performed there by Tafel Musik under the direction of Jean Lemann. We'll be back in just a moment with music by Antonín Dvořák.
1: There is no time like spring, when life's alive in everything. So writes Christina Rossetti in her poem, Spring. We couldn't agree more. 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

I'm Bonnie North. Thanks for joining me. We're going to wrap up our time together with music by Antonin Dvorak, his Scherzo Capriccioso, a quintessential piece by Dvorak, if there ever was one, a pure, unadulterated celebration of music and life itself. Here's the Oslo Philharmonic Orchestra under the direction of Marius Jansen.

0: The Oslo Philharmonic Orchestra with Antonín Dvořák's Scherzo Capriccioso. I'm Bonnie North. Thanks for joining me.
1: This is Bob Mulder with Ephemeris for Wednesday, May 6th. Today the sun will be up for 14 hours and 28 minutes, setting at 8:53, and it will rise tomorrow at 6:24. The moon, 3 days before last quarter, will rise at 1:55 tomorrow morning. Let's take our weekly look at the whereabouts of the naked eye planets. By 9:30 p.m. tonight, or about 35 minutes or so after sunset, Venus may be seen very low in the west. A telescope will show a very tiny disk on Venus because it's still pretty much beyond the sun, 131 million miles away from us. Over the next 5.5 months, it will be moving closer to us and becoming much larger. Jupiter is the brilliant star-like object in the western sky before 10 p.m. It is above and left of the brighter Venus. Venus will set at 11:26 p.m., while Jupiter will hold out until 1:40 a.m. Saturn may be glimpsed just after it rises in the east at 5:15 a.m., before morning twilight overwhelms it sometime later.
2: Good morning. It's 7 o'clock on this Wednesday, May 6th, and you're listening to Classical IPR. 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I'm Christy L'Esperance. Coming up after news headlines, which are just ahead, we're going to hear Cheng Squared Duo from a performance given in 2023 during Chamberfest Sheboygan. They'll be playing Antonin Dvorak's Silent Woods. That's in just a moment. Well, right now it's 34 degrees, mostly cloudy. We'll have mostly sunny skies later on today with highs in the upper 40s. And then areas of frost are expected both tonight and tomorrow night with lows in the lower 30s.
3: Live from NPR News in Washington, I'm Corva Coleman. There's a new NPR PBS News Marist poll out today, and it finds President Trump at the lowest point in his presidency politically. NPR's Domenico Montanaro reports high gas prices and an unpopular war in Iran are factors.
4: 8 in 10 of the more than 1,300 respondents say the recent rise in gas prices is putting a strain on their household budgets. The war in Iran has led directly to those prices surging, and most are blaming President Trump for the increase. As a result, the poll found Trump with just a 37% approval rating and 59% disapproving, his worst score in the poll of either presidential term. His economic approval is down to 35%, and on his handling of Iran, it's just 33%. Democrats appear to be benefiting. When respondents were asked who they would vote for if congressional elections in their districts were held today, they sided with Democrats by 10 points. Domenico Montanaro, NPR News, Washington.
3: President Trump says he's pausing the U.S. military operation in the Strait of Hormuz because of reported progress on a deal with Iran. The effort was supposed to help guide commercial ships through the strait. China's Foreign Minister Yang Wei has met with his Iranian counterpart in Beijing. He says Iran should keep negotiating with the U.S. to achieve a lasting truce. NPR's Jennifer Pak reports from Shanghai.
5: China's top diplomat told Iran's Foreign Minister Abbas Araghchi that a comprehensive ceasefire is urgent and that restarting the war is not advisable. China buys most of Iran's oil, but it also has strong economic ties with Gulf states, and Chinese supply chains are hurting from the closure of the Strait of Hormuz. China has called for the key shipping route to be reopened, but the U.S. says the Chinese should do more to unblock the waterway. This and other issues related to the Iran war are expected to be discussed when President Trump meets his Chinese counterpart Xi Jinping, which is planned for next week. Jennifer Pak, NPR News, Shanghai.
3: There were primary elections in Indiana and Ohio yesterday that have set up key elections for the fall. In Ohio, former Democratic Senator Sherrod Brown will try to win back his former seat from incumbent Republican Senator John Husted. Former Ohio health officer and Democrat Amy Acton will face Republican entrepreneur Vivek Ramaswamy for Ohio governor. In Indiana, President Trump backed 7 challengers for the Indiana State Senate, and 5 of the challengers have won primary elections. They defeated incumbent state senators who had opposed President Trump's demand for state redistricting. NPR's Stephen Fowler says the local races got expensive.
6: More than $7 million were spent on just TV ads to convince a few thousand people to pick a handful of different lawmakers who basically have the same views as the existing office holders, except the one time they differed from Trump.
3: Stephen Fowler reporting. This is NPR.
7: Live from IPR News in Interlaken, I'm Ed Ronco. The Democratic Party has maintained its majority in the Michigan Senate. Democrat Shedrick Green won last night's special election in a decisive fashion with nearly 60% of the vote over Republican Jason Tunney. In his victory speech, Green, a former sergeant major in the Marines, says he plans on working to bring costs down for people in the Saginaw Bay region.
8: This is a win for affordability. For people who do everything right, but still struggle because their wages aren't keeping up with the soaring prices. We'll have a working class guy who has walked in their shoes fighting for them in Lansing.
7: The race in the 35th district has widely been considered a temperature check of the electorate ahead of the midterms. Tunney said his campaign is far from over and will likely face Green again in November. Senate Democrats now have a two-seat majority going into budget negotiations. A Michigan Court of Claims judge says the Michigan Bureau of Elections cannot deny access to public records on what method voters use to cast their ballots under the state's Freedom of Information Act. We have more from Capitol Bureau Chief Rick Pluta.
9: The Secretary of State's office argues that sharing whether voters show up in person at a polling place on Election Day, vote absentee, or use the early voting option could be combined with other publicly available information to reveal the choices specific voters make. But the judge held the chances of people's votes being revealed are remote and only in precincts with very few voters in low turnout elections. Plaintiff's attorney Tom Lambert says the state doesn't get to decide whether to share public records based on concerns about how they might be used.
10: Theoretical is not good enough because it gives the government way, way too much power to withhold public information.
9: The Secretary of State is considering its next steps, which could include appealing to a higher court. I'm Rick Pluta.
7: A performing arts venue could be coming to the former Bijou by the Bay Theater in Traverse City's Clinch Park. Officially called the Con Foster Building, it has been sitting empty since the Traverse City Film Festival left it about a year and a half ago. The Ticker reports that the city will enter negotiations with the group Studio Anatomy LLC to operate the space as a performance venue. City commissioners also voted to extend the Crooked Tree Arts Center's lease on the Carnegie Building on 6th Street. That deal runs through October of 2027. This is IPR News.
11: 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Other contributors include the estate of Joan B. Kroc, whose bequest serves as an enduring investment in the future of public radio and seeks to help NPR produce programming that meets the highest standards of public service in journalism and cultural expression.

Antonin Dvorak's Silent Woods. That was from a performance recorded in 2023 during Chamberfest Sheboygan. We heard Cheng Squared Duo performing there. They were performing at the Sheboygan Opera House. I'm Christy Lesperance. This is Classical IPR. I hope your Wednesday morning is off to a great start. We've got music by Carlo Monza coming up next. He was an Italian composer who 200 years later ended up influencing Igor Stravinsky. That's coming up in just a moment.

0: Antonin Dvorak's Silent Woods. That was from a performance recorded in 2023 during Chamberfest Sheboygan. We heard Cheng Square Duo performing there. They were performing at the Sheboygan Opera House. I'm Christy Lesperance. This is Classical IPR. I hope your Wednesday morning is off to a great start. We've got music by Carlo Monza coming up next. He was an Italian composer who 200 years later ended up influencing Igor Stravinsky. That's coming up in just a moment.
1: My name is Chris Campbell. Beauty is in the eye of the beholder, of course, but my most beautiful place is our national park, Sleeping Bear Dunes. I love to stand on top of the dunes and look out toward the horizon.
0: During Chamberfest Sheboygan, we heard Cheng Square Duo performing there. They were performing at the Sheboygan Opera House. I'm Christy Lesperance. This is Classic.
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1: Of me, I've always lived on or near the Great Lakes in Michigan. We are so lucky to live here. Of me, I've always lived on or near the Great Lakes in Michigan. We are so lucky to live here.
0: And the sunrise, very beautiful with the clouds throughout the sky, kind of catching all the different colors. I hope you get a chance to get out this morning. Well, next we're going to hear a work called The Player by Carlo Monza. It's a quartet, and it follows the emotions of a gambler.

in a high-stakes game. Well, 200 years after Carlo Monza lived, Igor Stravinsky discovered his works and borrowed some of them for his ballet Pulcinella. We're going to hear Europa Galante performing along with Fabio Biondi conducting. This is Carlo Monza's Quartet in B-flat major, The Player.

The Player, the quartet in B-flat major by Italian composer Carlo Monza. We heard Europa Garante performing there. Well, more recent Italian music for strings will be offered Friday and Saturday nights at 7:30 when the Grand Rapids Symphony presents When in Rome. On the program will be Respighi's Pines of Rome and Fountains of Rome. That'll be in DeVos Performance Hall in Grand Rapids, and you can find details on Classical IPR's Spring Concert Guide, interlochenpublicradio.org/spring26. How about some music by Margaret Bonds? Troubled Water from 1967 is her best-known piano work. She uses the spiritual Wade in the Water to create a jazzy piano fantasy. We're going to hear a version with cello added. Here's Juliana Soltis, cellist, along with Roting Lee, piano.

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Juliana Soltis, cello, and Roting Lee, piano, with Margaret Bond's Troubled Water on Classical IPR. It's 7:31 on this May 6th, and on this day, May 6th, 1889, the World's Fair opened in Paris, and that event, which took a long time, it lasted a long time, it shaped Western classical music forever, mainly because of the performances given by a Javanese gamelan ensemble. This morning, we're going to listen to some composers who were influenced by the gamelan music from the World's Fair, and also composers whose music was featured at the fair itself. We're going to start with a recent work written for the video game Kena: Bridge of Spirits. This heavily uses Balinese gamelan, specifically through a collaboration with the ensemble Gamelan Chudamani. This is written by Jason Galati, and it is from the original soundtrack to Kena: Bridge of Spirits. The vocalists here are Emiko Saraswati Susilo and Dewa Ayo Larasanti. Music by James Galati on Classical IPR.

Jason Galati's suite from the original soundtrack of the game, Kena Bridge of Spirits, featuring the Balinese gamelan ensemble, Gamelan Chudamani. Gamelan inspired music by Debussy is coming up in just a moment here on Classical IPR. Well, this Friday night at 7:30, the Interlochen Arts Academy singer-songwriter students will present Lo-Fi Live in Dendrino's Chapel in Interlochen. 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Well, the Paris World's Fair opened this day in 1889, and a young Claude Debussy attended and was profoundly influenced by hearing Javanese gamelan music there. It blew his young mind, and he changed his thoughts about the language of Western music after that. His piece Pagodas, I think, is a good example of how that new musical language became part of his own musical language. Here's pianist Nelson Gerner with Claude Debussy's Pagodas.

From Claude Debussy's Estampe, that was Pagodas, performed by Nelson Gurner. You're listening to Classical IPR, where support is provided by you and Long Lake Marina, who are grateful to have been providing sales and service of outdoor equipment for the enjoyment of all four seasons in this beautiful region since 1973. Learn more at longlakemarina.net. Well, the piece we just heard by Claude Debussy was heavily influenced by an experience he had at the Paris World's Fair. He saw a Javanese gamelan performance and was just blown away by the new sounds that he heard from that ensemble. And then he started writing his own music in a different way. Well, that World's Fair opened on this day in 1889. And there were also performances of music written by multiple French composers, including Jules Massenet. He premiered his opera Escarlamonde at the fair. But here's a selection from a different opera by Massenet. This is from Thais, The Meditation, performed here by the Dresden State Orchestra, led by Silvio Varviso. The violin soloist is Peter Meering.

Jules Massenet's Meditation from Thais, performed by the Dresden State Philharmonic Orchestra and violinist Peter Meering here on Classical IPR. Well, on this day in 1889, the World's Fair opened in Paris. The recently completed Eiffel Tower served as the entrance arch, but the elevators in the tower weren't ready yet, so visitors had to climb over 1,700 steps to reach the top if they wanted that good view. Well, Charles Gounod attended as a guest of Gustave Eiffel for a lunch there, despite having previously signed a petition protesting the construction of the Eiffel Tower. Well, Charles Gounod's music was also played at the World's Fair. Here is his Ave Maria. It's a meditation on Johann Sebastian Bach's first prelude from the Well-Tempered Clavier. Yolanda Condonassis is the harpist.

Interlochen alum Yolanda Kondonassis with Ave Maria by Charles Gounod on Classical IPR. Interlochen Public Radio, WIAA Interlochen, WIAB Mackinac City, and W234BU Traverse City. And streaming online everywhere at classicalipr.org. Well, we're taking a sharp turn from the Ave Maria by Charles Gounod now. The beginning of May is a really busy time for puns. We had Star Wars Day on Monday. May the 4th be with you. And after overindulging on Cinco de Mayo, today we have Revenge of the Sith, or 6th. Let's listen to some music about the Star Wars villains, the Sith, Duel of the Fates. It plays in Star Wars Episode 1, The Phantom Menace, during the lightsaber battle between Sith Lord Darth Maul and Jedi Master Qui-Gon Jinn and Obi-Wan Kenobi in the Theed power generator on Naboo. Now, if that didn't make much sense to you, it's only the beginning because the lyrics here are also invented for the film. Here's The Duel of the Fates by John Williams, performed by the London Symphony Orchestra and the London Voices, conducted by John Williams.

Music by John Williams. He conducted the London Symphony Orchestra and the London Voices in Duel of the Fates from Star Wars The Phantom Menace. 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Well, tonight at 7 o'clock, Enea, a chamber opera, will be taking place in the Music Center at Interlaken in room 1008. You can attend that opera in two acts. It was written, composed, and will be performed by Academy students, and it's the first public reading of it. More information is on our spring concert guide at interlakenpublicradio.org/spring26. Well, May is a month for weddings. Imagine a wedding where the procession music was written by the mother of the bride. Well, that's exactly what this is. Ruth Watson Henderson composed this trumpet voluntary for her daughter Anne Marie's wedding, which took place May 11th, 1991, in St. James Cathedral in Toronto. We're going to hear Ian Pearson, trumpeter, and organist Ted Gentry perform it. Trumpet Voluntary by Ruth Watson Henderson.

Oh, get out the tissues. That trumpet voluntary was written by the mother of the bride for her own daughter's wedding procession. Ruth Watson Henderson composed that. The trumpeter there was Ian Pearson, and the organist was Ted Gentry. It's 9 minutes past 8 o'clock. I'm Christy Lesperance. Thanks for joining me this morning. Still chilly out there. It's 37 degrees, overcast. We do expect a high today around 50 degrees under mostly sunny skies later on. There is a freeze warning that is in effect, and tonight will also be chilly with overnight temperatures in the mid-30s and then frost in the morning tomorrow. Well, Édouard Lalo's Symphony Espanol is next. He launched a French craze for Spanish-themed music when he wrote it in 1875. We're going to hear the first movement performed by violinist Isaac Stern with the Philadelphia Orchestra, led by Eugene Ormandy.

The opening movement to Symphony Española by Édouard Lalo, performed by the Philadelphia Orchestra, led by Eugene Ormandy. And the violin soloist was Isaac Stern. You're listening to Classical IPR. It's 18 minutes past 8 o'clock on this Wednesday morning. This weekend, Friday through Sunday, Interlochen Arts Academy will present The Who's Tommy musical in Corson Auditorium. You can find tickets on information about it on our spring concert guide at interlochenpublicradio.org/spring26. Well, Irish dancing dates back over 2,000 years to the Celtic rituals. Maybe you can picture the Lord of the Dance tours from the late 90s. Well, the upper body is rigid and the footwork is lightning fast. When Ireland was occupied by the English when Irish culture was suppressed, Irish people weren't allowed to dance in their homes. So the upper body was still so that passing soldiers couldn't see them through windows or half doors. But the feet, that was another story. Here are four Irish dances by Malcolm Arnold, Andrew Penny, leading the Queensland Symphony Orchestra.

Four Irish Dances by Malcolm Arnold here on Classical IPR. It's 27 minutes past 8 o'clock. You can stay up to date with the latest concerts and music news by signing up for Classical IPR's email newsletter. You can do that at classicalipr.org. Well, here's a little bit more of an upbeat dance, Ticklin' Toes by Florence Price. It's performed here by pianist William Chapman Nyaho.

0: Pianist William Chapman Nyaho, he often teaches piano at Interlochen Arts Camp. He played Florence Price's Ticklin' Toes here on Classical IPR. It's 37 degrees, overcast. We will have a chilly night tonight with overnight temperatures in the mid-30s and frost by morning. I think frost is also expected Friday morning as well. Today's high should be near 50 degrees with mostly sunny skies later on.
1: Greetings from outdoors. Robert Frost was not a naturalist or a soil scientist. He was a creative writer, a poet. But he also was a careful observer of the natural world, often using nature and changing seasons to explore deeper human truths. In his poem, Hardwood Groves, Robert Frost captures something remarkably consistent with how ecosystems actually work, the cycle of death and renewal. He writes, "Before the leaves can mount again to fill the leaves with another shade, they must go down past things coming up. They must go down into dark decay. They must be pierced by flowers and put beneath the feet of dancing leaves." It's a beautiful image and a grounded one. Fallen leaves don't simply disappear

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1: The nutrient cycle at work, which is why it's hard not to notice each fall how often leaves are raked out of garden beds and hauled off away so tulips and daffodils can grow. Not long after, those same beds are treated with store-bought fertilizers to replace what was just removed. And then come the bird feeders. Folks set them out without realizing that in spring, last year's leaves shelter overwintering insects and other small creatures that birds depend on, especially during nesting season. Frost didn't speak in scientific terms, but he understood something fundamental. Life depends on this quiet, continuing recycling. We might take the hint. Sometimes the most helpful things we can do for our gardens and the life around them is simply to let nature do the work. I'm Kagan Herringa, Outdoors.
2: 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Well, Gwyneth Walker's About Leaves is based on poems by Robert Frost, like Kagan was talking about. A leaf treader and gathering leaves is part of it. The overarching theme is the fleeting nature of autumn foliage, and it is aligns with the sentiment of this third one called Nothing Gold Can Stay. It's performed here by Bartlesville Symphony Orchestra. Music by Gwyneth Walker.

Nothing Gold Can Stay from Gwyneth Walker's collection called About Leaves, which is based on poems by Robert Frost here on Classical IPR. That was the Bartlesville Symphony Orchestra. I'm Christy L'Esperance. Thank you for joining me this morning. It's 20 minutes before 9 o'clock. We've got a little bit of a spicy piece of music next. Antonio Soler's Fandango. It was written in the 1700s, but it's kind of foreshadowing for the 20th century minimalism with its really high-energy, repetitive figures. We'll hear the Defaya guitar trio performing Antonio Soler's Fandango on Classical IPR.

The Defaya Guitar Trio with Antonio Soler's Fandango on Classical IPR. It's 9 minutes before 9 o'clock. Thanks for joining me on this Wednesday morning. It's a little cloudy, a little chilly, but I think this music kind of spices things up, gets our hearts pumping just a little bit. I'm Christy L'Esperance. Thanks for joining me this morning. Well, 10 years after Aaron Copland composed his ambitious Symphony for Orchestra and Organ, he decided to go smaller by rearranging the opening movement for fewer strings and no organ. Aaron Copland's Prelude for Chamber Orchestra, performed here by the London Sinfonietta, led by Oliver Newsom.

Music by Aaron Copland, his prelude for chamber orchestra, which was really a rearrangement of a symphony from 10 years before for organ and orchestra. That was the London Sinfonietta led by Oliver Knussen. 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Well, today is the birth date of Konrad Rogoznik. He was an Austrian classical guitarist and lutenist born this day in 1932, and he recorded over 60 albums. We're going to hear a lute concerto that he recorded, but he decided to use his guitar on this one. This is by Johann Friedrich Fasch. Paul Angerer leads the Pforzheim Southwest German Chamber Orchestra. Guitarist Konrad Rogoznik.

Johann Friedrich Fasch's Lute Concerto in D minor, played on the guitar by Konrad Rogosnik, who was born this day in 1932. That was the Pforzheim Southwest German Chamber Orchestra, led by Paul Angerer. If you'd like to make an extra special start to a classical music lover's birthday, you can do that by sending a happy birthday to be read on air around 9 o'clock on their special day. All you need to do is text their name, the birthday, and then an optional message to Classical IPR at 833-490-4718. And I'll match that happy birthday with a piece of music written or performed by a musician who shares that same birthday. That text number again is 833-490-4718. Well, Sir Edward Elgar wanted to create a dreamy, hazy sound to his choral piece, There Is Sweet Music, and he did something really sour to achieve it. The men's voices are sung in one key, while the women's voices are sung a half step higher, a key half step higher. That difference between pitches is usually very crunchy. Well, let's hear how that turns out. And There Is Sweet Music by Edward Elgar. Nigel Short leads Tenebrae.

Tenebrae with Edward Elgar's There Is Sweet Music on Classical IPR. Well, Friday, May 8th at 7 p.m. and Saturday, May 9th at 3 in the afternoon, the Northern Michigan Chorale will present Choral Compass, Navigating the World One Song at a Time. That'll be at Great Lakes Center for the Arts in Bay Harbor. And you can find information about that performance, or those performances actually, on our Spring Concert Guide. That's at interlochenpublicradio.org/spring26. Well, Franz Schubert's Symphony No. 6 in C major is called the Little C major to distinguish it from his later great Ninth Symphony, also in the key of C. But I don't think I'd call it little. It's over a half an hour long, so maybe average. Here it is, the Symphony No. 6 in C major by Franz Schubert. The Chamber Orchestra of Europe is led here by Nicholas Harnoncourt.

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Franz Schubert's Little C Major Symphony No. 6 compared to his massive C Major Symphony No. 9. That was performed by the Chamber Orchestra of Europe, led by Nicholas Harnoncourt, here on Classical IPR. I'm Christy Lesperance. Thanks for joining me this morning. It is about 3.5 minutes before 10 o'clock. Performance today is coming up in just a moment. But first, we have time for a short piece by Ubi Blake. This is an instrumental version of I'm Just Wild About Harry, Rick Benjamin leading the Paragon Ragtime Orchestra.

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1: Hi, my name is Isaac Silvers, and the most beautiful place I have ever been to in the United States is Yellowstone National Park. I went there for the first time when I was in middle school, when I was first moving to Colorado, and it is one of the most gorgeous places I've ever seen.
0: Well, today is a beautiful day in northern Michigan. It's 47 degrees. We'll have a high around 50, a few degrees warmer, but nice and sunny today. Tonight, we'll have overnight temperatures in the mid-30s with frost in the morning and temperatures in the low 50s for the high tomorrow. I'm Christy L'Esperance. Thank you for joining me this morning. I'll be back with you tomorrow from 7 until 10. Performance Today is coming up next. 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
2: Pianist Isidra Connie Mason loves this concerto, written by a young Clara Schumann. She says it has a playful, almost reckless, virtuosic side. And the other side?
3: There is a sadness to the piece, and I think Clara Schumann had grieving experiences from a very young age in her life. And so even though she was, 14, 15 while she was writing this piece, she definitely knew a thing or two about sad experiences, and it adds a depth to the piece, definitely.
2: From APM American Public Media, this is Performance Today. I'm Valerie Kaler. Coming up, Isidra Connie Mason in concert with the rich emotional world of the Piano Concerto by Clara Schumann. That's on the way later in this hour of PT.

0: Samba from Salon Buenos Aires by Miguel del Aguila. Texas ensemble Camerata San Antonio featured in that recording. More del Aguila from a concert in Texas ahead. From APM, American Public Media, this is Performance Today. I'm Valerie Kaler. Glad to have you along for today's musical adventures and discoveries. We are about to hear the piano concerto by pianist and composer Clara Schumann. She started writing it when she was 13 years old, still Clara Wieck. When she was 15, she was the soloist for the world premiere of the concerto in Leipzig, some guy named Felix Mendelssohn conducting the orchestra. Pianist Isidore Kane-Mason told us this concerto has two distinct characters.
1: There's one side which is this very daring, virtuosic young person. There's a recklessness about the virtuosity, which is really exciting to play, and there's a lot of humour and, you know, lightheartedness. But then on the flip side, there is a sadness to the piece, and I think Clara Schumann had grieving experiences from a very young age in her life. And so even though she was, you know, 14, 15 while she was writing this piece, she definitely knew a thing or two about sad experiences. And that for me is, it adds a depth to the piece, definitely.
0: Let's hear from this multifaceted piece by young Clara Schumann. Isidore Kane-Mason at the piano with conductor Vasily Petrenko leading the Royal Liverpool Philharmonic Orchestra in concert in Athens, Georgia. The piano concerto by Clara Wieck Schumann.

0: The Piano Concerto by Clara Schumann. Isaac Akane-Mason played solo piano. Vasily Petrenko led the Royal Liverpool Philharmonic in concert during their U.S. tour, a performance at the University of Georgia in Athens. Pianist Isaac Akane-Mason comes from a large musical family. She's got two brothers, four sisters. She says she's always felt fortunate to be surrounded by strong women. And that's part of why she's drawn to Clara Schumann, not just as a musician, but as a person.
1: The fact that she could do these extensive concert tours and that she composed and performed and had many, many children and always kind of kept her strength and her passion, I think that's something that we can all learn from.
0: And, Connie Mason says, Clara Schumann's life experience added depth to her music as well. Pianist and composer Clara Wieck Schumann, a source of inspiration for pianist Isaac Akane-Mason.

0: In a moment, lay your shadows onto the sundials and let loose the wind upon the fields. 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
1: It's May 6th, and this is your Michigan Minute. In 1898, Daniel Frank Gerber, creator of the Gerber baby food brand and father of the original Gerber baby, was born in Fremont, Michigan, northeast of Muskegon. Daniel's wife, Dorothy, suggested that they should begin making and selling baby foods at their canning company. Gerber, along with his father, contracted nutritional experts, distributed many samples, and conducted market research interviews before launching their product. The idea of strained baby foods was not entirely new, but the long-held American tradition that babies generally were given a liquid diet until they were about a year old. It was risky to introduce the concept to the marketplace since they weren't fully sure how mothers would react to this new idea. Their enterprise became the Gerber Products Company, at which Gerber's death in 1974, the company claimed it was the world's largest baby food manufacturer.

In 1984, Uruguayan-born composer Miguel del Aguila was in his mid-20s living in Vienna. Most of his family was in the U.S. or still in Uruguay. And as he longed for his family back in the Americas, he came across a poem by Rainer Maria Rilke called Autumn Day. Del Aguila connected with the poem's themes of loneliness, the end of youth, and the passing of time. He was inspired to write a trio that was unlike anything he'd ever written or would ever write again. There are none of his typically energetic Latin rhythms. Instead, it's a distantly jazzy piece that he describes as being, quote, caught in a somewhat depressive and hopeless mood from where there's no escape or resolution. There's a moment in the middle where Del Aguila recreates the autumn wind from Rilke's poem, blowing the withered leaves along the wet streets of Vienna. Let's hear it from a concert in Round Top, Texas. Alexis Still is playing the flute, Drew Pattison, bassoon, and Isabel Scott, harp. This is Herbsttag, Autumn Day, by Miguel del Aguila.

Composer Miguel del Aguila described that piece as, quote, an existential reflection about loneliness, the end of youth, the passing of time, and the meaning of our existence. A piece called Herbsttag, Autumn Day, written while he lived in Vienna in 1984. He took inspiration and the title from the poem Herbsttag by Rainer Maria Rilke. We heard Miguel del Aguila's piece from a concert in Round Top, Texas, during the annual Round Top Festival Institute. Alexis Still played flute, Drew Pattison was the bassoonist, and Isabel Scott played the harp. In just a moment, leaping into the unknown without a net.

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1: What do you do? 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
0: 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At the age of 4, Russian-born composer Lera Auerbach sat at the piano and started inventing, just making up her own music. By the time she was 12, she had written a complete opera. In 1991, 17 years old, she came to the United States on a concert tour. While she was here, the Soviet Union, the USSR, collapsed, and Auerbach made the decision to stay in the U.S. She did not defect. She did not flee under cover of darkness. She just spontaneously decided, this is where I'm staying. She didn't have a support network in the U.S., didn't speak the language. She just leapt into a new life. She got accepted to the Juilliard School, where she studied piano and composition. And the piece we're about to hear was written not too long after that tectonic shift of leaving Russia. New country, new school, new life. Here is a piano trio in concert in Ohio, part of Chamberfest Cleveland. Michael Stephen Brown playing the piano, Diana Cohen violin, and Julie Albers cello. Piano Trio No. 1 by Lera Auerbach.

0: I saw an interview with composer Lara Auerbach where she said that any performance has an element of magic. I mean, think about it. A composer, whether of our time or one from centuries ago, puts these marks on a piece of paper, this cipher, and other people, often strangers to the composer or to each other, decode that cipher and turn it into something meaningful, ephemeral, musical. We just heard something magical from Lara Auerbach herself, her piano trio number one. Played by pianist Michael Stephen Brown, violinist Diana Cohen, and cellist Julie Albers. That performance in Mixon Hall at the Cleveland Institute of Music was part of Chamber Music Cleveland. Lara Auerbach is a pianist, composer, visual artist, poet, and conductor, spending a lot of time on the podium these days. She describes conducting as integrating various currents into the ocean of the orchestra, and as her greatest joy. Creative polymath Lara Auerbach. 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
2: This is Bird Note. There may be no busier bird during the nesting season than a male house wren. Because just a day or so after migrating back north from the tropics, he claims a territory and sets to work checking out potential nest cavities. Might be a birdhouse, a hollow pipe, an old nuthatch hole, or one of last year's oriole nests. And in each of these locations, the male house wren builds a starter nest. He'll stack a couple of dozen tiny twigs here, several hundred there. And he'll use whatever else comes to hand, or beak, too, from nails and bits of wire to paper clips and hairpins. Anything twig-like to get the job done. The male house wren stays at it until a female pairs with him. She now picks one of the starter nests and takes over construction, building a sturdy platform of sticks topped by a cup nest lined with grass, hair, feathers, even snake skin. The male's leftover starter nests may discourage other birds from nesting in those cavities. People maintaining bluebird houses have learned to dump out these dummy nests once a female house wren has made her choice. This helps bluebirds find a space to nest, at least until next spring, when that male house wren gets busy again. For Bird Note, I'm Michael Stein. BirdNote is grateful to all listeners that provide financial support for this show. You can join them at birdnote.org.
0: 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Instead of carrots and onions and stock, you use melodies and harmonies and instrumentation. 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

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From APM American Public Media, this is Performance Today. I'm Valerie Kaler, so glad to have you along for today's musical adventures and discoveries. By all accounts, Cinderella had a rough go. Her stepfamily was super rough, sisters fighting all the time. She always had too many chores. She couldn't go to the party with the whole village. And her prospects of getting out of that situation, slim to none. But then in her hour of need, when everything feels so impossible, a fairy godmother just appears and says, "I got you, girl. Here's a gown. Here's your transport. Go get your man." Now, I'm not saying I'm jealous of Cinderella or anything, but really, who wouldn't want a fairy godmother to come wave a magic wand and make it all better? Sergei Prokofiev wanted to express the blossoming poetic love between Cinderella and her prince and highlight how magic and love overcome all obstacles. That's what he had in mind when he wrote his ballet, Cinderella. For this performance, conductor Elim Chan created a new arrangement featuring highlights from Prokofiev's Cinderella Ballet Opus 87 and his Cinderella Suite No. 1. She's also conducting the Basel Symphony Orchestra in concert in Switzerland. Highlights from Prokofiev's Cinderella.

And for today, we're going to leave Cinderella at the ball for the grand waltz. She's waltzing with the prince, and they're both falling in love. There's still a glass slipper mishap ahead in their love story, but for now, let's just sink into the swoon. Highlights from the Cinderella Ballet and the Cinderella Suite No. 1 by Sergei Prokofiev, woven together in that arrangement by Elim Chan. Elim Chan also led the Basel Symphony Orchestra in concert in Switzerland.

0: In a moment, letting the funk out with the Anchia Saxophone Quartet. 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
1: This is Bob Mulder with Ephemeris for Wednesday, May 6th. Today the sun will be up for 14 hours and 28 minutes, setting at 8:53, and it will rise tomorrow at 6:24. The moon, 3 days before last quarter, will rise at 1:55 tomorrow morning. Let's take our weekly look at the whereabouts of the naked eye planets. By 9:30 p.m. tonight, or about 35 minutes or so after sunset, Venus may be seen very low in the west. A telescope will show a very tiny disk on Venus because it's still pretty much beyond the sun, 131 million miles away from us. Over the next 5.5 months, it will be moving closer to us and becoming much larger. Jupiter is the brilliant star-like object in the western sky before 10 p.m. It is above and left of the brighter Venus. Venus will set at 11:26 p.m., while Jupiter will hold out until 1:40 a.m. Saturn may be glimpsed just after it rises in the east at 5:15 a.m., before morning twilight overwhelms it sometime later.
0: Before World War II, commissions, that is, a composer being asked to write a piece of music, commissions were mostly coming from single patrons, royal courts, churches, opera houses, radio networks, and wealthy individuals. One bank account, one premier. But after the war, especially in the United States, that model of patronage kind of fragmented. There were a lot more high-quality regional orchestras and ensembles, and everyone's budget shrank. The enthusiasm for new music was high, but the funding was not. Commissions were dwindling. Enter the consortium model, starting in the late 1970s, ramping up in the 80s, and the new norm by the 90s. Multiple ensembles split the composer's fee. Each group would get its own premiere, which is an extra win for the composer. Multiple high-profile performances can really give a new piece legs. Consortium commissions are now kind of the default model. 7 different saxophone quartets pooled their resources to commission the piece we're going to hear next. Ex Machina, written by American composer Mark Mellitz in 2016, is a 7-movement work. Each of the 7 movements, or machines, dedicated to one of the quartets in the consortium. In the decade since it was written, Ex Machina has been embraced by many saxophone quartets beyond the consortium. One of them is the Twin Cities-based Anchia Quartet. They played a few movements of the suite at Bethlehem Lutheran Church in Minneapolis, Minnesota.

0: Ex Machina. The phrase comes from Deus Ex Machina, literally God from the machine. It was a dramatic device from ancient Greek theater. You'd have an unsolvable problem, and then some kind of mechanism would lower a god onto the stage who would solve the problem. In Mark Mellott's Ex Machina, the saxophone quartet gives voice to that god machinery and its various moods. We heard the Anccia Quartet play 3 of the 7 movements of Ex Machina. They started with Machine 6, flowing, lyrical, and song-like, and then played Machine 4, dancing a mean, ghastly dance, and ended their performance with what is actually the first movement, Machine 1, Let the Funk Out. That performance from a concert at Bethlehem Lutheran Church in Minneapolis, part of the Bethlehem Music Series. In a moment, light therapy in music. 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

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Now let's go to a concert during the Bridgehampton Chamber Music Festival in Bridgehampton, New York, for a meditative piece by Bruce McCombie. It's called Light Upon the Turning Leaf, and I really like how McCombie describes his intent. In his words, quote, "The title, Light Upon the Turning Leaf, reflects my appreciation for light and energy of the sort that can be sometimes gained by meditation as well as by music and poetry, all of which can help to provide a sense of wholeness, strength, and well-being to life's journey, despite the challenges of aging and of coping with ailments along this journey's path." Light Upon the Turning Leaf by Bruce McCombie.

0: an appreciation of the light and energy that comes from meditation and music and poetry. Light Upon the Turning Leaf by Bruce McCombie. He wrote that in 2010 for the Bridgehampton Chamber Music Festival in Bridgehampton, New York. We heard it from a recent concert at Bridgehampton. Maria Martin played flute, Bixby Kennedy was the clarinetist, Peter Colquay bassoon, Alexi Kenny played violin, Ettore Causa was the violist, and Mihai Marica played cello, and Michael Stephen Brown was the pianist. You can hear that meditative chamber piece again anytime you like on the PT page at yourclassical.org. 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I'm Valerie Kaler. 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
1: This is the Composer's Datebook for May 6th. I'm John Burge. As anniversary gifts go, the one that Dutch conductor Willem Mengelberg received in 1920 was pretty spectacular. To celebrate his 25th anniversary as music director of the Concertgebouw Orchestra in Amsterdam, they staged a special month-long festival in honor of one of Mengelberg's favorites, Gustav Mahler, the Austrian composer of monumental symphonies, who had in fact conducted the Concertgebouw himself several times before his untimely death at the age of 50 in 1911. Mahler was the conductor Mengelberg admired most, and the Dutchman and his orchestra were ardent champions of Mahler's symphonies. That 1920 festival performed all nine of them over the course of 2 weeks that May. Mahler's widow, Alma, was in attendance, as were Mahler's younger Austrian contemporaries, Arnold Schoenberg and Anton Webern, the Danish composer, Carl Nielsen, and a young British conductor and Mahler fan named Adrian Bolt, who reported on the festival for a British newspaper back home. In 1995, the Concertgebouw staged another Mahler festival on the 75th anniversary of the 1920 edition, this time inviting the Berlin Philharmonic and the Vienna Philharmonic to participate. A 100th anniversary festival was planned for May 2020, but the COVID epidemic forced that Mahler cycle to be postponed until May 2025. Good things come to all who wait. Composer's Datebook is produced by APM, American Public Media, in collaboration with the American Composers Forum, reminding you that all music was once new.
2: Live from NPR News, I'm Lakshmi Singh. President Trump tells the New York Post today that it's too soon to start thinking about direct peace talks with Iran, despite reports both sides are close to ending the war. Earlier on his Truth Social, Trump again threatened to resume more intense U.S. bombings if Iran does not agree to U.S. conditions. A new NPR PBS News Marist poll out today finds President Trump at the lowest point in his presidency politically, as people across the U.S. contend with high gas prices linked to the unpopular war with Iran. Here's NPR's Domenico Montanaro.
3: 8 in 10 of the more than 1,300 respondents say the recent rise in gas prices is putting a strain on their household budgets. The war in Iran has led directly to those prices surging, and most are blaming President Trump for the increase. As a result, the poll found Trump with just a 37% approval rating and 59% disapproving, his worst score in the poll of either presidential term. His economic approval is down to 35%, and on his handling of Iran, it's just 33%. Democrats appear to be benefiting. When respondents were asked who they would vote for if congressional elections in their districts were held today, they sided with Democrats by 10 points. Domenico Montanaro, NPR News, Washington.
2: The Trump administration has shelved three studies that examine vaccines that protect against COVID-19 and shingles. NPR's Rob Stein has more.
4: In an email to NPR, a spokesman for the Health and Human Services Department confirmed reports in the New York Times and Washington Post that plans to release the three studies have been dropped. The spokesman, Andrew Nixon, says officials stopped plans to publish two Food and Drug Administration studies examining the safety of COVID-19 vaccines because the conclusions that they're safe, quote, were not supported by the underlying data, and blocked the shingles vaccine study because it, quote, fell outside the agency's purview. Critics disagree and say these moves are the latest administration actions that weaken public trust in vaccines. Rob Stein, NPR News.
2: Ted Turner, the trailblazing media giant who founded CNN and other cable channels, has died at the age of 87. Turner lived years with Lewy body dementia, degenerative disease that causes dementia and muscle failure. Today, he's being remembered as a visionary who took inspiration from the 24-hour radio stations that relay constant headlines and sports highlights in launching CNN. In his role as conservationist, Turner shared why he chose to give away as much as $1 billion to the UN Foundation.
5: Getting rid of nuclear weapons and getting a handle on our energy policy and a strong climate change program.
2: Ted Turner speaking to NPR's Talk of the Nation in 2010. You're listening to NPR News.
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7: From IPR News in Interlaken, I'm Ed Ronco. In Grand Traverse County, a driver crashed through a barricade on Beitner Road and drove off the edge where the road has washed out. The 74-year-old man called 911 himself at about 9 p.m. Monday. The Record Eagle reports that the driver in a 2021 blue Volkswagen broke his foot. Alcohol is not believed to be a factor. Authorities are instead investigating whether a medical episode was to blame. The road has been washed out since April 14th when flooding caused widespread damage around northern Michigan. It could be several months before it is repaired and reopened. The Democratic Party has maintained its majority in the Michigan Senate. Democrat Shedrick Green won last night's special election in a decisive fashion with nearly 60% of the vote over Republican Jason Tunney. In his victory speech, Green, a former sergeant major in the Marines, said he plans to work to bring down costs for people in the Saginaw Bay region.
8: This is a win for affordability. For people who do everything right, but still struggle because their wages aren't keeping up with the soaring prices. We'll have a working class guy who has walked in their shoes, fighting for them in Lansing.
7: The race in the 35th district has been widely considered a temperature check of the electorate ahead of the midterms. Tunney said his campaign is far from over and will likely face Green again in November. Senate Democrats now have a two-seat majority going into budget negotiations. You're listening to IPR News in Interlaken. Mostly sunny skies today with temperatures topping out near 50 degrees.

Well, yes, that was music from Frozen. Thank you for noticing. We heard Do You Want to Build a Snowman? Music of Kristen Anderson Lopez and Robert Lopez, performed by pianist Long Long from the Disney book on classical IPR. This is WIAA Interlochen, WIAB Mackinac City, W234BU Traverse City. I'm Amanda Sewell in for Nancy Janine on Music at Midday today. Music right now of Bernhard Heinrich Kruzel, a Finnish composer, roughly a contemporary of Beethoven's, and he's widely regarded as the greatest Finnish composer who ever lived until we get to Jean Sibelius. So here's music of Kruzel, his introduction and variations on a Swedish air for clarinet and orchestra. The clarinetist is Thea King, performing with the London Symphony Orchestra.

music of the 19th century Finnish composer Bernard Heinrich Krusell. The introduction and variations on a Swedish air for clarinet and orchestra. Alan Francis leading the London Symphony Orchestra and featuring clarinetist Thea King. 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Music of Robert Schumann right now, performed by Alethea de la Rocha. This is his Allegro in B minor.

pianist Alethea de la Rocha with music of Robert Schumann for a Wednesday afternoon is Allegro in B minor. This is Classical IPR, voices you know, music you love. I'm Amanda Sewell, and we recently had the Interlaken Horn Quartet in IPR Studio A. Let's hear their conversation and performance with Classical IPR's Christy Lesperance.

0: Welcome to Studio A at Interlochen Public Radio. I'm Christy L'Esperance. Interlochen Arts Academy has two ensembles competing in the live rounds of the highly competitive Junior Wind Division of the Fischhoff National Chamber Music Competition this year. The quarterfinals are this Friday, with semifinals on Saturday and the final round on Sunday at the University of Notre Dame. One of the ensembles going from Interlochen is the Interlochen Horn Quartet. All seniors, Isabella Craig, Mason Murphy, Tatum Cheddar, and Jack Vargas. All four are in Studio A today with their horns. Welcome. Let's start with Isabella. You're finishing your second year at the Academy here and headed off to Curtis next year. Your quartet has made it into the live rounds of the largest chamber music competition in the country. What's on your mind as you approach this coming weekend after such a busy school year with the Imagine Us tour and everything else that goes along with being a senior?
1: Well, there's definitely some excitement. I can speak for the group. We are all also a little tired from college auditions and especially coming off of the tour. But we are definitely excited and honored to be in the live round for Fischhoff.
0: Have you competed in a competition like this before?
1: Personally, I've never competed in a chamber competition, so.
0: That's a big one to start with.
1: It is a big one.
0: You have a twin sister here at Interlochen. Next year, you're heading off to different schools for the first time. What are you doing to savor these last few months together at Interlochen?
1: It's definitely a little intimidating.

0: It's definitely a little intimidating, the thought of going to school so far away from her. But we kind of grew up also doing like separate summer programs, so it won't be completely foreign, but we'll savor these last few months together, I guess.
1: Who's the evil twin?
0: She's definitely the evil twin.
1: Okay.
0: They all say that I'm the evil twin. Why am I the evil twin? Apparently I'm okay. The evil twin. So.
1: Let's talk now to Jack Vargas. Jack, you've had 2 years here at Interlochen, just like Isabella. How long have you played together with this quartet?
2: So this quartet is a new thing. It's been like since kind of the start of the semester. We were all in different brass ensembles like in November and October and stuff. And then we decided to be a horn quartet in like January.
1: In January.
2: Mm-hmm.
1: And here we are at the very beginning of May and you're heading to the fish off. Wow. You guys really kind of gelled right away, didn't you?
2: Yeah. I mean, me and Isabel have been playing here for 2 years. So it's not, that's not completely... different, like playing with her, and then me and Mason used to go to school together before we went to Interlochen. So playing together, you know, it's kind of really easy.
1: Well, I'm looking at the horn quartet, and I'm thinking this is different from a barbershop quartet or, say, a string quartet, because you all are playing the same instrument with the same range. So how does that work with a horn quartet? Does one instrument typically play the higher notes and another one the lower notes, or is it pretty evenly spread throughout?
2: So yes, I would say first and third are typically the high parts and second and fourth are the low ones. There will be times that second and third like overlap, like third will be higher or lower than second. And then it's kind of two sets of pairs that play together. And then we all play together as like one ensemble.
1: And I hear that in some of these works that you're playing, multi-movement works, you're actually trading parts from one movement to the next. Why do you do that? Is it to give the embouchure a rest? Or
2: yeah, I mean, it can get kind of taxing playing principal all the time. And especially in these pieces, they're not easy. And so in order to like sound our best as a group, we each need to take turns.
1: Right. And then you also have to blend. I'm sure you have different tones that you normally play with. How do you work on blending as a group?
2: In terms of blending, you know, we'll start each rehearsal by like making sure we're in tune, and then we'll build a chord, typically in whatever the key of the movement we're doing. And it kind of just comes into really hearing and listening to people around you.
1: Okay, well, I'll listen to the way you blend in this first piece that you're going to perform. This is the second movement of the Constantine Homilius Quartet in B-flat major. Can you tell me a little bit about this piece of music that you guys are playing?
2: Yeah, especially in this movement, I think it's definitely the prettiest thing we're playing. It is really, really simple, and there's not a lot going on. Like, it's not too high, not too low. It's kind of just like in like the kind of the money part of the horn sound. And so I think we're doing a really good job of blending and moving together. And it kind of just is something that, you know, competing in fish off against, you know, a bunch of different saxophones. Like, it's something that they will have a harder time doing. Like, as a brass instrument, it's kind of, I don't know, I like to think of the horn as like the voice, like singing. And this, I feel like, is a really good opportunity to do that.
1: All right, well, here is the Interlochen Horn Quartet in IPR Studio A performing part of the program they'll be taking to the live rounds of the Fischoff National Chamber Music Competition this weekend, the second movement of Constantine Homilius Quartet in B-flat major, Opus 38.

0: I love the wonderful richness in the blending of the horns in that piece. We just heard the Interlaken Horn Quartet in IPR Studio A performing part of the program they'll be taking to the live rounds of the Fischhoff National Chamber Music Competition this weekend. That was from Konstantin Homilius' Quartet in B-flat Major, Opus 38, the second movement. Well, the seniors from Interlaken, Isabella Craig, Mason Murphy, Tatum Cheddar, and Jack Vargas, study at Interlaken with Dr. Lauren Hunt, Interlaken French Horn Chair and Director of Brass. And I have with me now Mason. This is your first year at Interlaken. You've said that you came because you were getting much more serious about your horn playing. The Fischhoff is pretty serious. I did an instrument count for the next round, and there are 39 saxophone players competing, but only 5 horns, and 4 of those are in this room. So it's a real apples to oranges comparison for the judges. Do you see being the only horn quartet as an advantage, or do you carry a special challenge as a group?
1: I believe there's ups and downs to this musical imbalance. I believe the saxophones are able to play more faster, more maybe flashy types of music that can bring out their qualities as their instrument. But as French horns, I believe the biggest thing with the French horn is how it sounds and the beautiful music it can create just with its timbre and its tone. I believe the saxophones might not have this advantage compared to us as 4 horns with the second movement that you had just heard and this beautiful sound and tone that it can create.
0: Okay, so now I'm talking to Tatum Cheddar. Tatum, you've been at Interlaken for just 1 year. How has this experience, specifically in the horn program, shaped you in the last 8 months?
2: It's literally been incredible coming here. It's kind of like a dream come true, definitely for like my senior year. In Tallahassee, my old high school, well, I'll actually go back to middle school. I was the only horn throughout middle school. And then freshman year of high school, I was still the only horn in my ensemble. And then it was sophomore and junior year when I really started to play with people, but there were only 4 of us in the section. So coming to Interlaken and the studio size being around 10 horn players has really just like been a dream come true, because there are people at different levels and with different strengths and weaknesses. And so it's fun to like work with people who have the same like struggles as you, or get like learn from the people who are more advanced at a specific technique or something, and they can like help you along the way. And it's really like shaped the player I am. And also being around such incredible musicians is really inspiring, like even outside of the horn studio.
0: So Tatum, what's your dream horn piece? What's the best for the horn, whether you've played it or not?
2: I think Tchaikovsky's Symphony No. 5, second movement horn solo, is so iconic, and it's so beautiful, and it is like the solo for horn players to really just like show off your beautiful sound and to be as expressive and lyrical as you want. And it's one of my favorites. I definitely overplayed it for the college audition season, but it was because it was my favorite excerpt to play. And so like I just, whenever like at the end of all my practice sessions, whenever I was like drained from like doing scales or something, like I would just play that and I would just fall in love with the horn all over.

0: Well, I see Jack and Isabella cheering you on for that choice. And so horn players love that part.
1: It's iconic.
0: The rest of us, we cry our eyes out over it. Oh, it just rings your heart out. So beautiful.
1: For sure. I can just put all my emotion into it.
0: Yeah.
1: I love it.
0: Well, what part of your competition program are you going to play for us next?
1: We'll be playing Carrie Turner's Quartet No. 1, Third Movement. And yeah, it's very fun and lively and exciting. It's pretty straightforward tempo-wise and like time signature, but there are a lot of moving lines that get passed around the quartet, and it's a lot of fun. And it was definitely a challenge to put together, but it ended up being one of our favorite movements.
0: Awesome. Well, let's hear it then. This is the third movement of the American Quartet, the Quartet No. 1 by Carrie Turner. The Interlochen Horn Quartet is in IPR Studio A performing that part of the program that they'll be taking to the live rounds of the Fischoff National Chamber Music Competition this weekend.

Such exciting music. We just heard the Interlaken Horn Quartet in IPR Studio A performing part of the program they'll be taking to the live rounds of the Fischoff National Chamber Music Competition this weekend. That was the third movement of the Quartet No. 1 by Carrie Turner. The seniors from Interlaken, Isabella Craig, Mason Murphy, Tatum Cheddar, and Jack Vargas, study at Interlaken with Dr. Lauren Hunt, Interlaken French Horn Chair and Director of Brass. The Interlaken Saxophone Trio will also attend these live rounds of the Fischoff competition this weekend. Both ensembles will perform Wednesday evening, May 6th, in Dendrinos Chapel on the Interlaken campus. This Fischoff competition preview recital is open to the public, and it starts at 5:30. You can find out more on Classical IPR's Spring Concert Guide at interlakenpublicradio.org/spring26. Well, a big thanks to the Interlaken Horn Quartet for joining us and sharing your music. We wish you the best of luck this weekend and in the years to come after you graduate from Interlaken Arts Academy later this month. This has been Studio A from Interlaken Public Radio. Michael Culler was our recording engineer for this edition of Studio A. I'm Christy Lesperance. Thanks for listening.

And thanks to Christy, and thanks to the students in the Interlochen Horn Quartet for coming to IPR's Studio A, and best of luck at the Fishoff Finals this weekend. You can see video of the Interlochen Horn Quartet performing in Studio A on our Instagram. That's at Classical IPR. Well, earlier this hour, we heard music from a Finnish contemporary of Beethoven's. Now we're going to hear music of a Scottish Beethoven contemporary. I'm talking about the harpist and composer Sofia Dussek. This is her Harp Sonata No. 2 in G major, performed by Floralita Sacchi.

harpist Floralita Sacchi with music of the Scottish Beethoven contemporary Sophia Dussek, her harp sonata number 2 in G major on Classical IPR, coming to you from the campus of Interlaken Center for the Arts. This is WIAA Interlaken, WIAB Mackinac City, W234BU Traverse City. I'm Amanda Sewell in for Nancy Dineen on this Wednesday, May 6th. Thanks for spending some time with me this afternoon on Music at Midday. This next piece is a piano trio by the French composer Germaine Taillefer. She wrote it in the 19-teens and then returned to it 60 years later, in 1978, revised it and published it. So it's one that she began when she was quite young and revised and published near the end of her life. Let's hear Germaine Taillefer's piano trio right now, performed by the Neve Trio.

a piece of music that Germaine Taillefer wrote in the 19-teens and then came back to it 60 years later in 1978 to revise and publish it. Her piano trio, performed by the Neve Trio this afternoon on Classical IPR, Interlochen Public Radio. Voices you know, music you love. Good afternoon. I'm Amanda Sewell. Thanks for your company today here on Music at Midday. Next, we'll hear from organist Marie-Claire Alain, featured in this recording of George Frideric Handel's Organ Concerto No. 7 in B-flat major. Marie-Claire Alain performing with Jean-François Paillard and the Paillard Chamber Orchestra.

Music of George Frideric Handel on a Wednesday afternoon, his Organ Concerto No. 7 in B-flat major. The organist was Marie-Claire Alain, performing with the Jean-François Paillard Chamber Orchestra on Classical IPR. 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Well, this next piece seemed apt for this time of year. It's called Spring in the Garden, music of Bohuslav Martinu, performed by pianist Giorgio Kukul.

Pianist Giorgio Kukul has recorded the complete piano music of the composer Bohuslav Martinu. We heard a very seasonally appropriate piece from that collection, Martinu's Spring in the Garden, this afternoon on Classical IPR, Interlaken Public Radio. I'm Amanda Sewell, and earlier this hour we heard music that the composer Germain Taillefer wrote and then returned to some 60 years later. Next, we're going to hear music that Benjamin Britten also wrote when he was younger and then came back to later. Benjamin Britten's Simple Symphony, these are melodies that he wrote as a child and then came back to them as an adult. I mean, he was 20, but still an adult, and turned them into this piece, the Simple Symphony. Britten's music performed here by the Orpheus Chamber Orchestra.

Benjamin Britten wrote those melodies as a child and then came back to them when he was 20 years old to turn them into the orchestral piece that we just heard, Benjamin Britten's Simple Symphony, performed by the Orpheus Chamber Orchestra on Classical IPR, Interlaken Public Radio, coming to you from the campus of Interlaken Center for the Arts. 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I'm Amanda Sewell, in for Nancy Dineen on Music at Midday today. Thanks for your company here on this Wednesday, May 6th. Ballet music of Igor Stravinsky right now from Petrushka. We'll hear three movements from that ballet, a solo piano version with pianist Yuja Wang.

Music from a weird and wonderful ballet by Igor Stravinsky called Petrushka. We heard three scenes, three movements from Petrushka, performed by pianist Yuja Wang this afternoon on Classical IPR, Interlaken Public Radio. Voices you know, music you love. Good afternoon. I'm Amanda Sewell, in for Nancy Dineen today. Now, tomorrow is a very important day in music history. Tomorrow, May 7th, is the birth date of Johannes Brahms. He'll be 193 tomorrow. So I'm getting a jump on the holiday right now to play the first symphony, the Symphony No. 1 of Johannes Brahms. This is Antal Doraty leading the London Symphony Orchestra.

Antal Doraty leading the London Symphony Orchestra and music of Johannes Brahms, the composer's Symphony No. 1. And tomorrow we'll have a lot more music of Brahms all day for you on Classical IPR, because tomorrow, May 7th, is the 193rd birthday of Johannes Brahms. I know you've all been keeping track and can't wait to celebrate with us tomorrow. This is Classical IPR, Interlaken Public Radio. 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

Have you ever dreamed to visit the African continent? While this dream has been realized for many people these days, Afro-Americans in the early 20th century, for the most part, could only imagine what it might be like to visit the motherland. But one composer, in particular, wrote music that painted beautifully engaging images of Africa that are still celebrated today. Hey there, I'm Loki Karuna, and on this edition of Noteworthy, I'd like for us to take a trip to Africa, led by composer William Grant Still. William Grant Still is probably one of history's most significant composers. In 1930, the premiere of his first symphony made him the very first black person to have a work performed by a professional orchestra in the United States. He'd go on to write many other works that speak to black experiences, not only in the U.S., but around the world, including Africa. This work, that he titled Saji, depicts an African war ritual that continues to inspire the black imagination to this day.

0: In addition to writing Black-themed compositions, William Grant Still played a huge role in supporting Black composers of his day, including his contemporary Florence Price. He was a man of many firsts for Black folk and classical music, and he's without a doubt among history's most noteworthy. Noteworthy is a production of WDAV Classical Public Radio.
1: Good afternoon. Happy Wednesday, May 6th. You're listening to Afternoon Classical here on Classical IPR. I'm Isabel Lee, glad to be your host today, and thanks for tuning in. We'll be hearing music from two Russian composers for this 3 o'clock hour. Starting off, let's hear a string quartet that was actually commissioned in 1931 by the Library of Congress, the United States Library of Congress, to be clear. This three-movement quartet was first premiered in Washington, D.C. that same year in 1931. Here is the string quartet number 1 in B minor by Sergei Prokofiev, performed by the Emerson String Quartet.

Believe it or not, this string quartet was composed by a Russian composer and was commissioned by the U.S. Library of Congress in 1931. We just heard Sergei Prokofiev's String Quartet No. 1 in B minor, performed by the Emerson String Quartet here on Classical IPR. I'm Isabel Lee, and thanks so much for tuning in on this Wednesday afternoon. Support for Interlochen Public Radio comes from the Gilmore International Piano Festival in Kalamazoo, April 30th through May 10th. This year's festival features artists from around the world, including Joshua Bell, Sullivan Fortner, and Chucho Valdez, with performances spanning classical, jazz, and beyond, plus festival-commissioned world premieres, family concerts, films, and more. Tickets and information at thegilmore.org. Music by another Russian composer from 1893 up next. Here is the Symphony No. 4 by Alexander Glazunov, who used many Russian melodies in this symphony to express, quote, personal, free, and subjective impressions of myself. Glazunov's Symphony No. 4 in E-flat major will be performed by the Bamberg Symphony Orchestra, led by Neyme Yerviy.

triumphant end to a symphony from 1893. The Symphony No. 4 by Alexander Glazunov, a Russian composer, who used many Russian melodies in this symphony as a mode of self-expression. Glazunov's Symphony No. 4 in E-flat major was performed by the Bamberg Symphony led by Naime Yervi. I'm Isabel Lee, and thanks for joining me today for Afternoon Classical. 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We're also online at classicalipr.org. May is Asian American Pacific Islander Heritage Month, and to celebrate the many contributions of AAPI classical musicians in the classical music world, Classical IPR presents a series of profiles of AAPI classical artists of Interlochen for this month. Today, let's learn about the pianist Soyeon Kate Lee.

fervent insistence meets textural inventiveness in this piece for piano and speaker titled Divergence by the Chinese composer Huang Ruo, who in this recording recites a Chinese poem from the Song Dynasty accompanied by Interlaken alumna and pianist Soyeon Kate Lee. I'm Isabel Lee, and this May, we're celebrating Asian American and Pacific Islander Heritage Month here on Classical IPR by featuring just some of the many AAPI artists of Interlaken who play significant roles in the classical music world. Today, we're featuring the acclaimed Korean-American classical pianist Soyeon Kate Lee. She was born in Korea and started taking piano lessons there at a young age. She continued to play when she moved to the United States with her family at 9 years old and would eventually attend Interlaken Arts Academy in the 1990s, where she found and nourished her calling to become a professional concert pianist. Lee earned her bachelor's and master's degrees at the Juilliard School and went on to win first prizes at the Naumburg International Piano Competition and the Concert Artist Guild International Competition. Today, she is a prolific concert and recording artist, giving premieres and commissioning works from contemporary composers like Marc-André Hamelin, Gabriella Lina Frank, Tae-Soo Kim, and Huang Ruo. Listen to her luxuriously expressive sound in Huang Ruo's Divergence.

In 2022, Soyeon Kate Lee joined the faculty at the Juilliard School and became the first woman of Asian descent on the piano faculty. She is undoubtedly one of Interlaken's most accomplished alumni, and her impassioned expressiveness continues to grace concert halls and chamber music festivals nationwide. For more information about how Classical IPR is recognizing AAPI Heritage Month, please visit classicalipr.org. Soyeon Kate Lee will actually be performing on performance today, next Tuesday, and she'll be playing what we're about to hear, a recording made here at Interlaken's Dendrinos Chapel in 2023. This is Gustave Le Gray, a piece by American composer Caroline Shaw, performed by Soyeon Kate Lee.

Gustave Le Grey by American composer Carolyn Shaw, performed here on Classical IPR by pianist Soyeon Kate Lee, who is an alumna of Interlaken Arts Academy. This was a recording made here at Interlaken's Dendrinos Chapel in 2023 and will again be featured next Tuesday on Performance Today, so stay tuned. I'm Isabel Lee, and thanks so much for tuning in to Classical IPR for today's Afternoon Classical on this Wednesday afternoon. Richard Strauss is most famous for his orchestral compositions, but he also found time to write for winds. We're about to hear a work for wind symphony by Strauss. This is his festival intrada, or festive prelude, performed by the Dallas Wind Symphony and organist Mary Preston, under the direction of Jerry Junkin.

One of the few works for wind symphony composed by Richard Strauss. His festive prelude was performed by the Dallas Wind Symphony and organist Mary Preston, conducted by Jerry Junkin. I'm Isabel Lee. Great to be with you today for Afternoon Classical on this Wednesday afternoon, May 6. 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The writers of the CBS show Tracker, which is based on the novel The Never Game, and features a survivalist who finds missing people to collect rewards. Reed and Sarkey will discuss how they brought their scripts to the screen on Thursday, May 21st at 7 p.m. at the City Opera House. In-person and virtual tickets available at nationalwritersseries.org. Let's hear some movie music up next. A suite of music from films by Giuseppe Tornatore, including Cinema Paradiso. Music by Ennio Morricone, performed by cellist Yo-Yo Ma and the Roma Sinfonietta.

0: A suite of music from films by Giuseppe Tornatore with music composed by Ennio Morricone. That was performed by cellist Yo-Yo Ma and the Roma Sinfonietta here on Classical IPR. 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It's now time to go outside with Kagan Hiringa.
1: Greetings from outdoors. Robert Frost was not a naturalist or a soil scientist. He was a creative writer, a poet. But he also was a careful observer of the natural world, often using nature and changing seasons to explore deeper human truths. In his poem, Hardwood Groves, Robert Frost captures something remarkably consistent with how ecosystems actually work, the cycle of death and renewal. He writes, "Before the leaves can mount again to fill the leaves with another shade, they must go down past things coming up. They must go down into dark decayed. They must be pierced by flowers and put beneath the feet of dancing leaves." It's a beautiful image and a grounded one. Fallen leaves don't simply disappear. They are broken down by fungi, bacteria, insects, and other soil organisms, releasing

0: releasing nutrients back into the soil. Those nutrients feed the trees that drop the leaves in the first place, and the shoots pushing through that leaf litter each spring. That moment Frost describes, decaying leaves pierced as new growth rises, is more than poetic. It's the nutrient cycle at work, which is why it's hard not to notice each fall how often leaves are raked out of garden beds and hauled off away so tulips and daffodils can grow. Not long after, those same beds are treated with store-bought fertilizers to replace what was just removed. And then come the bird feeders. Folks set them out without realizing that in spring, last year's leaves shelter overwintering insects and other small creatures that birds depend on, especially during nesting season. Frost didn't speak in scientific terms, but he understood something fundamental. Life depends on this quiet, continuing recycling. We might take the hint. Sometimes the most helpful things we can do for our gardens and the life around them is simply to let nature do the work. I'm Kagan Haringa, Outdoors.
1: Kagan mentioned the significance of leaving leaves alone and how nature recycles them after they've fallen. Let's listen to some music about leaves up next, a short piano piece by Amy Beach named Dancing Leaves with Kirsten Johnson at the piano.

Kirsten Johnson at the piano playing Dancing Leaves, a short piano piece by American composer Amy Beach. Looking ahead later this month, Interlaken Arts Academy is celebrating its annual festival with performances, showcases, and recitals. Join Classical IPR for 3 days of live broadcasts of Interlaken Arts Academy student performances from campus, plus highlights from the rest of the year. It all starts Wednesday, May 20th. On Classical IPR, so stay tuned then. One more selection for today's Afternoon Classical on this Wednesday, May 6th. Music by Frank Martin, a Swiss-French composer of the 20th century. Here is his trio on Irish folk tunes, composed in 1925. It's based on Celtic folk dances. The Neave Trio performs.

0: The Neave Trio performed the Trio on Irish Folk Tunes, a 1925 chamber work by the Swiss-French composer Frank Martin. To conclude today's edition of Afternoon Classical here on Classical IPR, I'm Isabel Lee, and thanks for tuning in to WIAA Interlochen, WIAB Mackinac City, and W234BU Traverse City. We're also online at classicalipr.org, bringing you voices you know and music you love, coming to you from the campus of Interlochen Center for the Arts. It's now 5 o'clock. Stay tuned as we briefly switch it to news, and then stay tuned for music by Bach for the well-tempered commute.
1: I'm Deborah Lou Harder for the Met. Tune in for a dazzling performance from last fall, Donizetti's La Fille du Régiment. Erin Morley stars as Marie, the girl raised by a regiment of soldiers, opposite Lawrence Brownlee as the love-struck Tonio. They're joined by Susan Graham and Peter Kallmann, conducted by Giacomo Sagrapanti. The Daughter of the Regiment, Saturday on the Robert K. Johnson Foundation Metropolitan Opera International Radio Network.
2: Live from NPR News in Washington, I'm Ryland Barton. President Trump is warning that the U.S. will start bombing Iran at a, quote, much higher level and intensity if its leaders don't agree to a deal. But as NPR's Franco Ordonez reports, Trump also says a deal is very possible.
3: The president stopped a U.S. military operation escorting foreign ships through the Strait of Hormuz to see if negotiators can finalize and sign an agreement. Speaking at the White House, Trump insisted that the U.S. had won the war and that it's now time to, quote, get what we have to get.
4: We've had very good talks over the last 24 hours, and it's very possible that we'll make a deal.
3: But he also acknowledged that they don't have a deal yet.
4: We've had some good talks before, as you know, and all of a sudden the next day they're like, they forgot what happened.
3: He says there is no deadline for the talks. Franco Ordonez, NPR News.
2: A new poll finds many Americans disapprove of the religious rhetoric used by the Trump administration. NPR's Jason DeRose reports the survey also finds support for Pope Leo weighing in on the war with Iran.
5: The Washington Post ABC News Ipsos poll found that 87% of U.S. adults view Donald Trump posting a picture of himself as Jesus negatively. Disapproval was even higher among white evangelicals, an important political base for the president. The poll also found that 2/3 of Americans have a positive reaction to Pope Leo, urging people to contact their elected representatives in support of peace. The survey shows nearly 7 in 10 people view negatively Defense Secretary Pete Hegseth praying to God for, quote, overwhelming violence of action against those who deserve no mercy. The poll included more than 2,500 people and was conducted in late April. Jason DeRose, NPR News.
2: New research in the New England Journal of Medicine shows patients are living longer on a pancreatic cancer drug. NPR's Yuki Noguchi reports.
6: The drug, daraxonrasib, is in a class of genetically engineered medicines known as RAS inhibitors. It identifies and kills pancreatic cancer cells using a genetic mutation common to that cancer. The drug lengthens patient survival from about 2 to 3 months on chemotherapy to 8 or 9 months on average, and has fewer side effects. Drugs in a similar class have transformed treatment of colorectal and lung cancers. The new data are so promising, the Food and Drug Administration last week allowed the drug maker, Revolution Medicines, to expand access for pancreatic cancer patients prior to approval. Yuki Noguchi, NPR News.
2: The Justice Department has found UCLA's medical school illegally considered race in admissions. The DOJ alleges UCLA favored Black and Hispanic applicants over White and Asian American students. The finding intensifies the Trump administration's scrutiny of college admissions. The U.S. Supreme Court effectively ended affirmative action in admissions in 2023. 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
7: 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Other contributors include the estate of Joan B. Kroc, whose bequest serves as an enduring investment in the future of public radio and seeks to help NPR be the model for high-quality journalism in the 21st century. This is NPR.
8: Live from IPR News in Interlaken, I'm Dan Wanchura. The Democratic Party has maintained its majority in the Michigan Senate. Democrat Shedrick Green won last night's special election in decisive fashion with nearly 60% of the vote over Republican Jason Tunney. In his victory speech, Green, a former sergeant major in the Marines, said he plans on working to bring costs down for people in the Saginaw Bay region.
9: This is a win for affordability. For people who do everything right, but still struggle because their wages aren't keeping up with the soaring prices.
10: That's right. Yep.
9: We'll have a working class guy who has walked in their shoes, fighting for them in Lansing.
8: The race in the 35th district has been widely considered a temperature check of the electorate ahead of the midterms. Tunney said his campaign is far from over and will likely face Green again in November. Senate Democrats now have a two-seat majority going into budget negotiations. What should happen when 9 bills pass the state legislature but never physically make it to the governor? As Capitol correspondent Colin Jackson tells us, the state Supreme Court will consider that question today.
11: The bills passed last term, but they're now in the hands of this term's Republican House leadership. The policies deal with topics like public employee benefits and bankruptcy protections. Unions like the AFL-CIO argue the bills should still go to the governor, Michigan President Ron Biber.
12: The House is constitutionally obligated to transmit all bills that pass the legislature to the governor.
11: But credit industry representatives agree with the House that it's too late. Stuart Best leads the Michigan Creditors Bar Association.
13: The legislature failed to present them up to the governor timely, and that's their problem.
11: The Court of Appeals ruled the House does need to send the bills to the governor. I'm Colin Jackson.
8: The Detroit Pistons took down the Cleveland Cavaliers in Game 1 of the Eastern Conference semifinals last night. The final score was 111-101. Up next, Game 2 tomorrow night in Detroit. This is IPR.

And starting off our Allbach 5 o'clock hour today, Forget Me Not, O Dearest Lord by Johann Sebastian Bach, arranged by Alfred Reed for Wind Orchestra. That was Frederick Fennell conducting the Tokyo Kosei Wind Orchestra here on Classical IPR. I'm Isabel Lee, and it's my pleasure to be your host for the Well-Tempered Commute on this Wednesday, May 6. Thanks so much for tuning in. More music by Bach for this hour. Composed in 1720, we'll be hearing the Chromatic Fantasy in D minor by Johann Sebastian Bach, performed by pianist Bruce Levingston.

Named because of its chromatic textures and recitative-like style, that was the Chromatic Fantasy in D minor, composed in 1720 by Johann Sebastian Bach. Bruce Levingston at the piano in that recording. I'm Isabel Lee, and thanks for tuning in to Classical IPR for today's Well-Tempered Commute. This Friday, May 8th at 7:30 p.m., Interlaken Arts Academy's singer-songwriter concert Lo-Fi Live will be taking place at Dendrino's Chapel at Interlaken. It's also available as a webcast at live.interlaken.org. Again, this is Friday, May 8th at 7:30 p.m. For more information, see our spring concert guide at interlakenpublicradio.org/spring26. Next up, we'll be hearing Johann Sebastian Bach's Italian Concerto in F major, performed by the Arcis Saxophone Quartet.

The Arsis Saxophone Quartet performed music by Johann Sebastian Bach, the Italian Concerto in F Major, a rendition specifically for saxophone quartet. Here on Classical IPR, thanks for tuning in to the Well-Tempered Commute on this Wednesday, May 6. I'm Isabel Lee. It's my pleasure to be your host today. One last selection for the hour, and it's the Cantata No. 170 by Johann Sebastian Bach, titled Delightful Rest, Beloved Pleasure of the Soul. It was a solo cantata first performed in 1726. We'll be hearing mezzo-soprano Jennifer Johnson Cano, with Peggy Pearson playing the oboe d'amore and pianist Simone Dinnerstein leading Baroquelin.

Delightful rest, beloved pleasure of the soul. The cantata number 170 by Johann Sebastian Bach. The string orchestra Baroquelin performed with oboe d'amour, Peggy Pearson with pianist Simone Dinnerstein leading the ensemble and featuring mezzo-soprano Jennifer Johnson Cano here on Classical IPR. And that concludes today's well-tempered commute. I'm Isabel Lee. Thanks for tuning in to WIAA Interlochen, WIAB Mackinac City, and W234BU Traverse City. We're also online at classicalipr.org, bringing you voices you know and music you love.

Welcome to MSU in Concert, a trip through the archives of the Michigan State University College of Music. I'm your host, producer Jamie Paisley. Later on this hour, a performance of music of Alexander Tanzmann, a wind trio with three artist faculty members, but a very descriptive aria movement. But then again, an excerpted movement is not unheard of in the piece we're going to begin this hour of MSU in Concert with. Since last week we began with part one of Gustav Mahler's Fifth Symphony, we'll continue and complete it with parts two and three before we hear that Alexander Tanzmann work. And to continue, it is part two in which Mahler was writing several waltzes and Ländlers, a favorite dance of his to write, and especially into his symphonic orchestral pieces. However, there is a very prominent horn part as well. Sometimes people choose to put the horn in front of the orchestra, a la a concerto performance. Now, the section leader of the horns for the MSU Symphony Orchestra, well, that student is Reed Fitzpatrick. Here is that performance of the MSU Symphony Orchestra, Octavio Masarokas directing them in February of 2025, part two of Mahler's Fifth Symphony.

With Octavio Mazarocas, the MSU Wind Symphony, and the horn leader, Reed Fitzpatrick, as we heard part two, of Symphony No. 5 of Gustav Mahler from February of 2025. Now, I am taking a break before part three, especially because, well, our next portion we're going to hear is usually excerpted and is by far the most heard piece of Gustav Mahler's music. That in part, despite the fact that when the Fifth Symphony premiered, his mentor, Bruno Walter, said, I've never been more displeased with hearing a Mahler symphony under his own direction than I have after I heard the Fifth Symphony. But nevertheless, the public really took to this part three, especially the first portion, the famed Adagietto, which is pretty much a love song to his wife, Alma, and he did include a bit of poetry before this Adagietto as well. In which way I love you, my sunbeam, I cannot tell you with words. Only my longing, my love and my bliss, can I with anguish declare. Here is the Adagietto and the finale from Mahler's Fifth Symphony. Again, from February of 2025, Octavio Mazarocas and the students of the MSU Symphony Orchestra on MSU in Concert.

The finale to Mahler's Fifth Symphony, which began with that Adagietto in Part 3. Tommy Matsourokas and the MSU Symphony Orchestra from February 7th of 2025 at the Wharton Center in that recording. Well, a few months later, April of 2025 at the Fairchild Theater, it is music of Alexander Tansman for the rest of this hour. It is his Wind Trio, opus number 47, in four short movements. The first, Dialogue, the second, Scherzino. The third, kind of the longest one, is also an aria. Quite gorgeous to listen to if you hear that. It starts about 4.5 minutes into this. But in part four, it is the finale, of course. Here are three artist faculty members in this performance of Tansman's Suite pour Trio d'Anges. It is on oboe Nirmas Miesis, on clarinet Guy Yehuda, and on bassoon Michael Croft.

With that Wind Trio by Alexander Talensmann, opus number 47. That was three artist faculty members from April 7th of 2025 at the Fairchild Theatre. Oboist Nirmas Miesis, clarinetist Guy Yehuda, and on bassoon Michael Croth. And that rounds out this episode of MSU in Concert, a trip through the archives of the Michigan State University College of Music. I'm your host and producer, Jamie Paisley, and our thanks going out to the students, the artist faculty members, the staff, and Dean James Forger for their assistance in bringing this program to you. MSU in Concert is a production of WKAR-FM, housed in the Communication Arts and Sciences Building of MSU. 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

Mallarmé came in with his prophetic air and his Scotch plaid around him. After listening, he remained silent for a long time, then said, "I didn't expect anything like this. It is music that brings out the feeling of my poem, providing it with a warmer background than color. It goes further into the nostalgia and light with subtlety, malaise, and richness." Hi there, this is Bill McLaughlin. Welcome to Exploring Music. We are in the midst of exploring the world of Claude Debussy. We just heard in a letter, Debussy described the reaction of his friend, the great poet, the symbolist poet, Stéphane Mallarmé, listening to Prelude to the Afternoon of the Faun in the orchestral version. It's a sort of, not a translation of the poem, but a synthesis of the poem created by Debussy. In yesterday's show, we heard the first two great masterpieces of Debussy, both created in his early 30s, the early 1890s. We heard the string quartet and then the Prelude to the Afternoon of the Faun. Sadly, although these pieces represented an enormous success within a very tiny corner of the music world, they were what the French like to call a success of esteem, not a financial success. And poor Debussy was struggling, giving piano lessons to carry himself through the day and pay the rent. He was living in Paris, in Montmartre, in the 1890s. It's a page out of La Bohème. Let's hear what kind of music Debussy was making for his own pleasure right now. We'll hear the prelude from a piece which was not published till 1901. The big piece is called Pour le Piano. It's in several movements. But this first piece, the prelude, comes from 1894. We'll hear Friedrich Gulda play it now. But imagine Debussy. Picture him for a moment. Short, stocky, powerful, seated at the piano, this wiry hair combed down over the right side of his forehead, these dark eyebrows and these intense eyes staring out at us. Here's the prelude from Pour le Piano.

tremendous performance from Friedrich Gulda, the prelude from Pour le Piano, music of Claude Debussy. There's a wild, mysterious, I guess I would say ecstatic quality to that music. I think Debussy must have been very attractive to know, especially to women. I could go on about Debussy and women, but we don't have time, and I want to spend most of that time on the music. I will say that through most of the 1880s, he carried on a long, intense love affair with a woman named Gabrielle Dupont. She went by a number of names, and she was remarked upon for having the most beautiful, flashing, green eyes in all of Paris. This fit exactly into the Art Nouveau ideal. Those men that painted those glorious women preferred their heroines with green eyes, and there was Gabi Dupont. Then in 1889, this long affair, 10 years between Gabi Dupont and Debussy, ended, and Debussy immediately fell in love with someone else, Rosalie Tessier, a seamstress from Normandy who was noted in Paris for having the most ravishing blonde hair. The relationship of Debussy and his new love, Lili, was short-lived. They broke up, and then Debussy changed his mind. Suddenly, he turned around on a dime and said, "Lily, Lily, I must marry you. Marry me today or I will kill myself." Well, what's a girl to do? She was wise enough to know that she needed advice. So she turned to the former girlfriend, Gabi Dupont. They had become friends. And Lily says to Gabi, "What about crazy Claude? He's a genius. I really like him. He wants to marry me." And Gabi says, "Under no circumstances should you marry that man." Well, they got married the next day. And the great thing is, Debussy had to give a piano lesson the morning of their wedding in order to earn the fee to pay for their wedding breakfast. A little later that night, one of their friends saw the married couple now on their way to a brasserie, and Debussy proudly reached into his pocket, pulled out 6 francs, and displayed their entire earthly wealth. This relationship lasted for about 5 years, and I think it settled Debussy down to some degree. Here's a letter from Debussy from London to Lily. A few years later, he writes, "My dear sweet wife, your letter did me so much good. If you only knew how lonely I feel. Not hearing your commanding voice calling me, I become as melancholy as a guitar. Well, certain journeys are necessary if only to learn that one had better stay at home. Did I need this experience to show me I really cannot get on without you? It may be logical, but it is also a piece of quite useless moral surgery." So there we have the proof. Debussy seems to be completely in love with a woman to whom he can go home, climb into bed with, talk with. And yet I think that for all of this 10-year period, Debussy was really in love with another woman, a woman whom he could never possess. Her name is Mélisande. She's not a figment of Debussy's imagination. Actually, she's the figment of someone else's imagination, and that would be the Belgian playwright Maurice Maeterlinck, who by coincidence is born just 2 weeks after Debussy, and in the 1880s had written a play called Pelléas and Mélisande, which took Debussy's heart away. He had to turn this play into an opera. Debussy had bought a copy of the play and read it, and when the play came to Paris, which was a big social event of the 1892 season, Debussy insisted that his friend Stéphane Mallarmé come with him to see this. He said, "Come with me, Stéphane. I am in love with this play. Come see what I see. I want to turn this play into an opera." It overwhelmed them. And Mallarmé agreed with Debussy, said, "Yes, you must make that an opera. But how? You have to get permission." Debussy sent an emissary, a poet named Henri Regnier, who was a close friend of Maeterlinck. And Maeterlinck said, "All right, in principle, but I'm not sure. I don't know this Debussy." So Debussy made a trip himself to Ghent and pleaded with Maeterlinck and said, "I must turn your play into an opera. I will not do any violence to your play. I will leave the words intact and intelligible, but I can hear already music." And he sat at the piano there in Ghent and played for Maeterlinck some of his ideas. I'll give you this much. We're in a forest. There are two figures. One is named Golot. He's a hunter. He's a nobleman. He's become lost in the forest. He's chased after a wild boar, wounded it. As the boar tries to get away, he goes into a part of the forest he's never seen before, and there he hears someone weeping. Beautiful woman by the water. He says, "What's the matter?" She says, "Don't touch me." He says, "Where have you come from?" She says, "Don't touch me." Frederica von Stade is Mélisande. Our Golot, the baritone, is a Dutch baritone named John Brochler.
and it's the La Scala Orchestra under Claudio Abbado. It's a live performance, the first scene of Pelléas et Mélisande. Un amour est plus sorti

0: Hate is sometimes tenderer than love. It's Arthur Symons writing about the play of Maeterlinck, Pelias and Melisande. We just heard the first scene of Act One of Debussy's setting of Pelias and Melisande. That was John Borkler, the baritone, playing the part of Golo, the hunter in the woods, and Melisande, sung by Frederica van Stade. They fall in love, or at least they marry. And two or three years later, we're going to meet Pelias, who is the half-brother of Golo, the hunter. And as dark as Golo is, Pelias is light. Let's listen to the opening of Act Two, Scene One. Debussy opens this up with a little orchestral prelude. There's a flute line that's so beautiful and so obviously one of Debussy's beloved arabesques. Let me play a little of this for you at the piano. Isn't that a lovely, obviously outdoors scene? It's a scene from nature. It sounds like water. It is, in fact, by a fountain. And these chords that Debussy uses, all ninth chords. Here's a ninth chord on B. And then on D, a seventh chord, another ninth, seventh. It's plain why the label Impressionist has stayed so firmly affixed to Debussy's reputation over the years. It was Erik Satie, his composer friend, who first affixed that label. And this music does sound in a way like a Monet painting transformed into sound. Debussy never lights up more than when he's close to water, as he is in this scene. Let me set up the action for you. Melisande has married Golo, the man who rescued her in the forest in the first act, and now 2 years have passed. She's coming down to a fountain in a park with Pelias, the half-brother of Golo. It's very hot this day, and Pelias says, "Come down with me near the fountain. There's a beautiful spot where the woods will protect us from the heat, and the fountain is so beautiful. It has an extraordinary silence. You can almost hear the water sleep." As she lies down against it, her hair unfolds. Remember, this is the great passion of the Art Nouveau crowd. They like to paint their women with enormously long, flowing hair. And here's Melisande as her hair just drips down. Melisande says, "Look, my hair touches the water. It's longer by far than my arms." And then she begins to play with a ring. It's her wedding ring. She throws it into the air. She's playing with it. She's careless. And it falls into the well.
1: 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Je viens souvent m'asseoir ici vers midi.

0: What an unusual opera. No big arias, no big ensembles. That's because Debussy is setting Maeterlinck's play very literally, and he never has the singers, or almost never has the singers, overlap and sing together. Because when you hear a play, if two actors speak together, you can't understand the words. And that's Debussy's concern above all. We just heard the opening of Act Two of Pelléas and Mélisande. That was Kurt Ullmann as Pelléas, Mélisande sung by Federica Fanstada, the La Scala Orchestra Milan under Claudio Abbado. That's from a live performance given in Milan, May 28, 1986. So if you heard some funny sounds coming out of your radio, that's because there was recorded live, and there's some real live noises occurring on stage as the actors move around the room. Debussy started that opera in 1892. It wasn't given its first performance until 1902. So for 10 years, he said, I've been in love with that woman, Mélisande. And the premiere of Pelléas and Mélisande did for Debussy what a lot of his friends have been trying to do for years and had been unsuccessful. It made him an international figure. Immediately there came offers to perform Pelléas and Mélisande in London, and for the first time in his life, he started to make a halfway decent income from his music. His status within the music community had changed. He was no longer just this bohemian, extravagantly gifted pianist who wrote rather unusual music. The great people coming through Paris, and it was everyone in the world was coming through at the time, made it a point to meet Debussy. Richard Strauss, a composer just 2 years younger than Debussy, an enormously successful conductor as well as composer, made a point to meet Debussy. Here's Romain Rolland, the novelist, who sat beside Richard Strauss as they were listening to Pelléas. And after the first three acts, Strauss leaned over to ask Rolland, "Is it like this all the time?" "Yes," said Romain Rolland.
1: "Nothing more?"
0: "There's nothing in it, no music. It has nothing consecutive, no musical phrases, no developments." And Rolland replied, "But there are musical phrases. They're just not brought out or underlined in a way that the ordinary listener would appreciate."
1: Strauss said, "But I am a musician, and I hear nothing. There's not enough music in this work. Delicate harmony, excellent orchestral effects, and very good taste, but it amounts to nothing. Look at this bit here, the last act. That's all Parsifal. That's Wagner."
0: There is, in fact, some Wagner in Pelléas and Mélisande. And there's obviously a whole lot going on that Richard Strauss and probably Puccini and a few others who were around at that time would not have gotten. It's a brand new way of thinking about opera. And it is a masterpiece. You're tuned into Exploring Music, and this week we are exploring the world of Claude Debussy. Love to hear from you about this project. As you know, we have a composer week every month, and we'd like to hear other composers you'd like us to consider. So drop us a line at exploringmusic@wfmt.com. Now, during the 10 years between the time that Debussy started in composing Pelléas and Mélisande and the time he finally heard it produced in Paris in 1902, he was also at work on a number of other projects, including a solo violin piece for his close friend, the great Belgian violinist Eugénie Sai. It doesn't need to be a concerto, something atmospheric. And here's what Debussy came up with. What mysterious music that is. Like clouds, just drifting. Literally. The piece is called Nuage, Clouds. And of course, it didn't wind up being a piece for solo violin, much to Eugénie Sai's disappointment. Nuage became the first of three nocturnes, so-called, for orchestra. Actually, the last one uses women's chorus as well. While you still have in your ear the sound of the piano playing those shifting chords, let's hear the magic that Debussy made when he turned this into an orchestra piece. We'll listen now to the first two sections of Nocturnes, Nuages, Clouds, and Fêtes.

What mysterious music! What a mysterious and very great composer. Claude Debussy, two of the nocturnes composed 1897 and 99, just at the turn of this century. We heard Nuages and Fêtes. The second piece, Debussy said, was a sort of idea of this ancient Greek ceremony. You can hear army coming from the distance and passing by and then disappearing. Beautiful performance. That was Esa-Pekka Salonen, himself a remarkably good composer and very understanding when he comes to other composers of the 20th century, conducting the Los Angeles Philharmonic. And I think we have time for just one more piece, which doesn't get played so often. It's one of my favorites of Debussy's works. After the success of Pelléas et Mélisande, he got some commissions from big commercial firms, including Pleyel, which is something like the French version of Steinway. They're piano makers. And at this time, they decided to take their piano-making technique and transfer it to making a brand new kind of harp, a harp with no pedals, but cross-strung, so that all of the strings of the chromatic scale would be available to the harpist without having to touch pedals. And they needed a very clever piece to show off this brand new instrument. So this commission comes to Debussy, and he sets himself to thinking, what can accompany the harp? And he decided string orchestra. And he decided to make two dances for the harp with string orchestra. He called them sacred and profane dances. The first, Danse Sacrée, is very pure in its harmonic language, slow tempo. It may recall a little bit this idea of looking back to the ancients, like Satie looking at those Greek vases in the Louvre and making the gymnopédie. It's like that sort of music. The second dance, which he calls profane, is really not what we think of as profane at all. In fact, it means popular in this case. It's a kind of waltz. Here is Lisa Welbaum, harpist with the Cleveland Orchestra under Pierre Boulez. Danse sacrée et profane.

Danse Sacrée et Profane, two dances for harp and string orchestra. That was Lisa Welbaum playing harp, the Cleveland Orchestra under the direction of Pierre Boulez. Pieces made by Claude Debussy in 1903 in response to a request from the Pleyel Company that Debussy composed pieces which would demonstrate the utility and beauty of their new instrument, the chromatic harp. I regret to say that the chromatic harp did not catch on. It was sort of the Edsel of the harp world. But these pieces have caught on. The sacred and profane dances are part of every harpist's repertoire and delightful to audiences as well to the present day. Well, we've about used up our time for music today, except I have an itch to go back where we started and hear Friedrich Gulda play some more of Pour le Piano. Here's Friedrich Gulda playing the Sarah Bond. I'll bid you adieu now and tell you that when Mr. Gulda is done playing Debussy, you shouldn't go near the tuning dial of your radio. Just leave it on. In fact, turn down the volume a little bit, but that way it'll be on tomorrow when we're back to continue the story of the life and music of Claude Debussy.

0: 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Our production assistants are Ella Pinsloop, Eric Opland, and Weston Williams. Rebecca Neistat is the WFMT production and syndication manager. 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I'm Bill McLaughlin. 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
3: Welcome to Davies Symphony Hall for another broadcast concert by the San Francisco Symphony. I'm Rick Malone, and tonight guest conductor Kazuki Yamada leads the symphony, symphony chorus, and soloists in what may be the most popular requiem ever written. You'll also hear the U.S. premiere of a musical response to the COVID pandemic, and pianist Alain Grimaud joins the orchestra for Maurice Ravel's contribution to the Jazz Age. Composer Dai Fujikura was born in Japan, but has been based in London since his teens. His music spans media, crosses genre lines, and sometimes features electronics, Japanese instruments, and European period instruments in the creation of what he calls musical utopias, which have been described as a fantastical, playful, and childlike striving for a world which is within the grasp of our sensory